person won't do. 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

Now, ladies and gentlemen, we have a little novelty here for you this evening. 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And we want y'all to travel with us. 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Takes about 7 courage to catch that baby. 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I'm gone. Look here, boy. I'm getting away from here.

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1: Well, folks, here we are again, the Skillet Lickers. Yes, that's Riley over here by me with the big guitar. Yes, that's Gid with that wild fiddle. Here's Fate over here with that mean banjo. So we're going to play you the tune that you've been calling for, Liberty, off of the corn liquor still, and Lord help us to get right.

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I dig a hole in the meadow. I'm gonna lay down and cool me down. 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I dig a hole in the cold, cold ground. I dig a hole.

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1: And again, good morning on this Father's Day, 21st day of June. And we have 61 degrees right now. A little bit of a northwest wind, barely moving out there, but temperatures on the pleasant side was 61. Near 90 today with sunshine, south winds 5 miles an hour. It's first day of summer also. I don't know when summer officially kicks in. And let's see, trying to find out. Get a little time pinned down whenever the solstice starts. But anyway, we'll look at that later on.

the forecast for today. Again, near 90. 65 and partly cloudy tonight. Tomorrow, around 90 or 91. Difference is some rain in the forecast. 80% chance of precipitation tomorrow afternoon and into tomorrow night. The overnight low around 66. That chance of rain till about past midnight tomorrow evening, and an 80% chance, maybe a tenth quarter of an inch possible, more during thundershower activity. Somebody may get a little bit more, but hopefully we'll get some rain tomorrow afternoon into the evening. On Tuesday, 88 and sunny. A little change in wind direction, northwest winds 3 to 8 miles an hour. That's going to help with the humidity factor. 20% chance of rain. Overnight low 60 Tuesday night, and we go up and down the board. 88 on Wednesday with sunshine, 63 to overnight low. Upper 80s on Thursday. Some more chances of rain starting to show up in the forecast in the afternoon and evening hours Thursday and into Friday. 40 to 50% chance of showers in the evening. And again, temperatures bouncing around near 90 degrees each day. Looks like Saturday around 91 or 92 with sunshine, of course. And that is our forecast for now, the first official week of summer. And we'll take a look at what's going on later on, the extended forecast. Let's see. Again, trying to figure out when summer starts officially. And, of course, it is today. But there's always a time where it clicks over on. So, look at that later on. Actually, it's already clicked over. 4:24 a.m. We've been into summer now for about an hour and a half, technically. The summer solstice beginning in the northern hemisphere. Goodbye to spring. Of course, we had quite a bit of summer in spring this time around, so not a lot of difference there. Taking a look at some things going on in sports. Well, the old Trailblazer coming up here in just a little bit. Of course, the U.S. Open going into its final round today in Southampton. Wyndham Clark, it's his to lose. Clark has a 203 total after 3 days, working with a 70 yesterday, closing out today for a six-stroke lead over Scottie Scheffler. Scheffler with a 69 total yesterday, cut into that lead just a little bit, but he's still six strokes back. He's also tied with Sahith Theegela, who had a 70 yesterday, all those with 209 totals. Tom Kim and Sam Stevens firing a 72 yesterday to be tied for second place also with a 3-day 209 total. And tied for the number six spot, several golfers at 210. Emiliano Grillo, Keith Mitchell, and Sam Burns, and Xander Schauffele. All those, Grillo with a 67, one of the best efforts just today to pull into the tie for sixth place with a 210 average. He's seven strokes back, actually. But again, Wyndham Clark has a commanding lead going into the final round of the U.S. Open today. NASCAR guys, of course, their third road race street course setup of this season, and they're going to do that at the U.S. Naval Base this afternoon, Naval Base Coronado in San Diego, California, this afternoon. Shane Van Gisbergen on the pole. He's one of the favored drivers in that race. Carson Hosmer in the number two spot, followed by Ryan Blaney, Zane Smith, Todd Gilliland, Daniel Suarez, Ryan Preece, Connor Zilch, Michael McDowell, and Austin Hill. None of the usual drivers who do well on the ovals not doing well on the pole positions on the road race circuit as they start out. Again, Shane Van Gisbergen, one of the favorites to win the race today at Naval Base Coronado. And looking at some scores, well, North Carolina, their backs to the wall today.

in the College World Series. Oklahoma scored four runs in the fourth inning yesterday and came out with a 9-3 win over the Tar Heels in the College World Series finals yesterday. Game two today at 1:30. Tar Heels in a must-win situation to force game three Monday evening. So there you go. Some other baseball scores from yesterday. In minor league play, in single-A action, it was Fredericksburg over Salem 10-2. Hickory beating Columbia 6-0, shutting them out for the second straight day. In Sally League play, Greensboro beating Winston-Salem and Winston-Salem 5-1. Wilmington aging Brooklyn 4-2. Bowling Green rolling over Asheville 14-1. And in AAA play, it was Buffalo over Charlotte 4-2. Jacksonville, a 2-1 winner at Durham. And some scores from the major leagues last night in American League play. Cleveland over Houston 8-1. It was the LA Angels shutting out the Athletics 7-0. Boston a winner at Seattle 5-1. And Chicago won at Detroit 4-1. All road winners in the American League yesterday. And all home winners in the National League. Miami over San Francisco 6-3. The Braves beating Milwaukee 4-3. Pittsburgh rolling over the Mets 15-3. Colorado edging Pittsburgh 4-2. And several home winners in interleague play is, taking a look at this one. Some road winners first. Toronto beating the Cubs 8-6. It was Cincinnati over the Yankees 10-2. Washington beating Tampa Bay on the road 4-3. And Minnesota, 16-8 winner at Arizona. Baltimore, a 3-2 winner on the coast, beating the Dodgers yesterday. Several road winners yesterday. And it was Texas at home beating San Diego 4-0. I think that's all the scores we have in baseball. And some World Cup soccer scores yesterday, for those who were keeping up with that. The Netherlands over Sweden 5-1. Germany beat the Ivory Coast 2-1. Ecuador and Morocco playing to a 0-0 tie. And a game just finished a little while ago, Japan over Tunisia 4-0. And that is some scores from world sports, actually. We'll have the old Trailblazer again coming up here in just a little bit.

0: 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Right now it's time for the Old Trailblazer broadcast of Pastor Albert Pendarvis. The Old Trailblazer can be heard Monday through Friday at 11:15 a.m. and Sundays at 6:15 a.m. here over WPAQ.
1: This is the Old Trailblazer broadcast. This is Pastor Albert Pendarvis, the Old Trailblazer, riding out again on old Dan. Come on, Dan, let's go. Another Friday morning. Been here all the week. You folks been hearing me all the week. I appreciate it if you'd pray for me. The Old Trailblazer grows weary time after time. Most of you know I'm getting down to the end of shadows, evening shadows of life, and I have many problems. My wife is a stroke victim, and she's not well, and I have much anxiety there, and I wish you'd pray for me. Pray for her. And then call me and let me know that you're listening, and help me with the broadcast. 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And let me give you a new endeavor that we have here at the Radio Mission. 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And we have our regular services there on the week and Sunday at their regular time. And then we have the Old Trailblazer there, classic sermons by Pastor L.R. Shelton. We have good gospel sound music by our choir and other good gospel music. And I believe it'll be a blessing to you. Some of our folks tell me they turn it on early in the morning back there and kind of in the background and just let it play all day long on the radio. And if you would, if you have trouble finding it or you don't understand it, call me. Let me know. I'll be glad to help you with it. We're bringing you this studies on the Holy Spirit's work in our heart, in the human heart. And I praise the Lord for that. You know, we don't have any sense. We don't have any knowledge of anything. The Holy Spirit has to teach us. He's our teacher and our guide and our leader and takes care of us, my friend. But we bring you this study, and I want us to notice what takes place, first of all, in the fleshly life of an individual in salvation, or when he's regenerated. First, let me make this statement. It's taught all over this country. To get an individual to Christ, you just lead him to trust Jesus as his personal Savior. Then you can lead him to give up all his sins and grow in grace and grow in Christ. Brethren, that's putting the cart before the horse. Oh, yes. Yes, that's putting the cart before the horse. And let's not get away from this fact. The Holy Spirit, that Holy Spirit conviction, is the Holy Spirit showing that individual that all of his flesh life, his material talents, everything that he has, is under the judgment of God. That may be an eye-opener to you, my friend. I hope it is. That you'll see for the first time that what you have is, it doesn't amount to a row of pins. No. And if you're whatever, it's all under the judgment of God. That sinner clearly sees and acknowledges that fact. The sinner sees all of his flesh life withered and blasted. Now, that's under the power of the Holy Spirit, my friend. You don't wake up one morning and see that. It's the power of the Holy Spirit. The strange work. It is a strange work, my friend. I can't explain it to you. I believe it. The Lord tells us in his word, if you'd study it a little bit. But listen. And all the glory fades away under the convicting power of the Holy Spirit. We keep speaking of the convicting power. I could call it convincing power. But the Lord, in the Lord God of heaven, in his infinite wisdom, ordained that by the work of the Holy Spirit, which is the third person of the triune God, to come here to this earth and awaken, brood over individual. The Holy Spirit does this. He leads that individual to Christ, reveals Christ to his heart as his Savior. The Holy Spirit is not our Savior. Christ Jesus is the Savior, my friend. It was He and He alone who paid our sacrificial, that debt on the cross, my friend. Christ paid that debt. Paul puts it like this in Galatians 2:20. I am am crucified with Christ. Nevertheless, I live, yet not I, but Christ liveth in me. And the life which I now live in the flesh, I live by the faith of the Son of God, who loved me and gave himself for me. Now, let me ask you this, my friend. Where you live, where you work, where you go to church, are folks praising the Lord? Or are we worshiping a program in our churches? I find that to be so. I listen to radio preachers. I watch television preachers once in a while. And I don't do it critically. I'm not trying to find something about them. But I know lots of preachers. And they don't have what I call a personal testimony of saving grace. My friend, if you're saved, you know it. If you've been redeemed, you know it. If your sins are under the blood, you know it. Someone says, "Well, I know it when I get saved." Yes, ma'am. And yes, sir. Listen,

You'll notice that before Christ lived, he was crucified with Christ. That means that he was brought to see himself, brought down at the feet of Christ as a poor soul. When Christ went to the cross and died for our sins, the sinner on a cross died. We died there with Christ. I know, and you know, that all we hear now is Jesus, sweet Jesus, and we go in the store and the clerk says, "Have a sweet Jesus day, mister. Have a sweet Jesus day, mister." Makes me want to puke. But my friend, it's Christ. It's Christ or hell. Under the convicting power of the Holy Spirit, all of those things are made real. If it is not, I don't care how much faith you claim to have, you're not saved. If you're not trusting, resting on, having fallen down at the feet of Christ, crying for mercy as a poor beggar, you're not saved. Now, let me just give you this analogy. You may not want to even turn the radio off and go on outside. I can't help it if you do. But listen, let's look at a typical situation. When you get up in the morning, you feel good. Air is fresh. You've had a good night's sleep. You sit up on the side of the bed and smell the bacon cooking in the kitchen. You get up, put your clothes on, go in there, and you feel good. And you don't worry about anything. But now tomorrow morning, you get up and you have a sore throat and a cold and your back aches and your head aches and you've been coughing all night and tossing and turning. You say, "Mama, call a doctor. Get me an appointment with the doctor." Just so it is in the religious world. As long as you're content with such things as you have, as long as you're all okay, everything, the house note's paid, the car note's paid, and the boat's in the shed, and all of those things, you don't have a worry in this world. But my friend, when the Holy Spirit comes there, begins to probe your heart, that still small voice in your bosom, "Are you saved? Am I saved?" The old trailblazer sometimes asks me, "Am I saved?" You know, I have many trucker friends out there, old 18-wheeler trucker drivers on the highway. And you know what I asked them? They stop by here and see me. I asked them, I said, "When you swing down out of that tractor, stopping at the break room up there somewhere to get fuel, look in that big old mirror on the side of the truck and ask yourself, am I saved? Am I saved? If this thing goes off the cliff, will I go to heaven? Or will I be separated under life eternal apart from God?" That's a good question, my folks. I don't think there's anything wrong with asking you that. The work of the crucifixion of the flesh life takes place before salvation to make real what Christ wrought out on the cross. Therefore, any sinner who escapes Holy Spirit conviction goes to hell without warning. Oh, my friend, without warning. I can't hardly stand it, my friend, to know that I have folks whom I love will go out into eternity without warning. Without warning. When their eyes close in death, they'll be plunged into that eternal darkness where there'll be weeping and wailing and gnashing of teeth, my friend. I conduct funerals all over America. And I never go there and heap laurels on the dead. I don't do those things because that soul is gone on. I put my hand on the brow of that cold individual, no life there. And I look into that audience, I say, "If this was you, my friend, where would your soul be?" The scripture says to be absent from the body is to be present with the Lord. And that certainly means God's child. But my friend, let's talk just you and me. Let's just get quiet. You and I. Are you saved? Can the old trailblazer just be honest with you and kind with you? Don't fuss at me and don't complain. Don't make fun of me. I'm asking you, where are you going to spend eternity? This is a burden to me, my friend. I have no axe to grind. I love people. I love humanity.

0: I praise the Lord for all these years He's given me to trust the Lord and bring the message here, so that one here and one there, I use this little broadcast, the old Trailblazer. Maybe you don't like it. Maybe you make fun of old Dan and me. But my friend, this is God's word. He said for me to preach the gospel, reprove and rebuke with all long suffering. You say, what does that mean, that rebuking? It means to say you're living in sin. You're shacking up. Are you shacking up? Are you shacking up, my friend? I've known folks who were shacking up with 4, 5, 6 children. None of them, their daddy and mama, not married, my friend. Oh, my friend, what a tragedy. What terrible. Are you shacking up? You can't go to heaven shacking up. The Lord don't save you in your sin. He saves you from your sin. I asked folks, I know several. I said, come on here to the chapel. I'll marry you in a minute. It won't cost you a penny. Are you living like that, my friend? It's a common thing this day and time. I know that. I realize that. My heart goes out to them. They don't see any danger. Most folks don't see any danger anymore. You know that? I'm throwing up a danger sign. Oh, my friend, listen. I can't help it. I'm burdened for your soul. And I'm putting out the danger. I'm throwing up the red flag. Look, watch where you're going. See where you are. Look at yourself in the mirror and say, am I saved? When you're brushing your teeth tomorrow morning, look in that mirror and say, am I saved? The old Trailblazer asked me to look. If you do, write me and tell me if you're saved. Tell me how the Lord saved you. And then if you're not saved, write me and I'll pray for you. Say, Pastor Trailblazer, pray for me. I'm not saved. Would you do that, my friend? And then I ask you sometime, once in a great while, help me with the broadcast. We have individuals all over America helping the old Trailblazer. Some from send me $5 a month, some $10 a month, some $100 a month, whatever. One lady called me and asked me, said, you mean it costs money for these radio stations? Yes, ma'am, it does. And the Lord is supplying the needs. If you believe in this type of preaching and trust me to be a soul concerned about your soul, help me with the broadcast, if you will, and write me a little note and say, Pastor, pray for me, I'm lost. Pray for me, I'm lost. We have prayer meeting here every Saturday afternoon, a group of our men. Give me your name and address. We'll put them on there. We don't bombard you for money. We don't do those things. We're just concerned about your soul, my friend. Oh, where will you spend eternity? Lost and gone out into eternity. Eternity is a long time, my friend. No end. The old Trailblazers are going to be true to you whether you like it or not. Remember my mailing address? The old Trailblazer, Post Office Box 1810, Walker, Louisiana, 70785. Goodbye and God bless you.
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2: 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We have 61 degrees, headed toward 90 on this Father's Day, the first day of summer, officially. Summer kicked in at 4:24 this morning before I kicked in. I think I was awake then, I don't know. But sunshine today, high near 90, south winds 5 miles an hour. Tonight, partly cloudy, low around 65. And on Monday, high around 91. Southwest winds 5 to 9 miles an hour. There is an 80% chance of rain in the afternoon and evening on Monday. Hopefully we'll get some showers to bolster those gardens a little bit and get the growing season going. A little bit behind in the growing season, I believe, right now due to the drought situations we've had. But some better chance of rain on the way, punctuating the week as we go through. Also some near 90 degree temperatures on the way, of course.

It is summer, so that's not totally unexpected. Taking us up to the top of the hour, we'll have some bluegrass gospel music coming your way on this Father's Day. And Little Mountain Baptist Church broadcast at 7 o'clock, Half Hour with Jesus program at 7:30, and the Bear Trail Baptist Church broadcast at 8 o'clock, part of our early Sunday morning programming here over WPAQ.

WPAQ in Mount Airy, North Carolina, as we approach 7 o'clock. 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Right now, you're invited to listen to Little Mountain Gospel Time with Reverend Bill Watson, sponsored by Little Mountain Baptist Church. Take Siloam Road from White Plains, about 2 miles, and turn onto Little Mountain Church Road.

0: Good morning. We'd like to welcome you once again to Little Mountain Gospel Time, presented each Sunday morning from 7 to 7:30 by Little Mountain Baptist Church, Ararat, North Carolina. This is Bill Watson speaking, and I trust for the next 30 minutes you would just stay tuned and enjoy the good blessings of the Lord with us. Also, we'd like to hear from you. I'd like for you to drop us a card or letter. We take care of the broadcast here at the church, but we'd like to hear from you and like for you to write us. You have a preaching and Sunday school every Sunday morning, and we have some great teachers here at the church, and I trust that you'd come to hear them teach and come to the worship service and get in on the preaching part of the service. And we're going to be praying that the Lord will just touch your heart. You'd come to be with us here at the church.
1: 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Mm-hmm.

Thank you, Charlie and Lou Ann, for the good music. Let me make mention tonight, as some of you don't know it, but we on WSYD every Sunday night and every Sunday morning at 7 o'clock on WPAQ. And we have phone free every Tuesday morning. That's a blessing to the shut-ins, especially that can't get to church. And goes right into their homes. They know what's going on here in the church, and I appreciate that with all of my heart. I want you to be turning with us tonight to 1 Peter chapter 3. We'll begin reading in verses 1. 1 Peter chapter 3 and verses 10. In verses 10, if you found your place, we'll start reading. For he that will love life and see good days, let him refrain his tongue. Or let me start all over again. He that love life and see good days, let him refrain his tongue from evil and his lips from speaking guile. Let him eschew evil and do good. Let him seek peace and ensue it. For the eyes of the Lord is over the righteous, and his ears are open unto their prayer. But the face of the Lord is against them that do evil. And who is he that will harm you if you be followers of that which is good? But if you suffer for righteous' sake, happy are ye. Be not afraid of the terrors, neither be troubled, but sanctify the Lord God in your heart, and be ready always to give answer to every man that asketh you a reason of the hope that is in you with meekness and fear, having a good conscience, that whereas they speak evil of you as an evildoer, they may be ashamed that falsely accuse you. Your good conversation in the Lord. In verses 17, it is better if the will of God be so, than you suffer for well-doing than evil doing. Let's look to the Lord together in prayer. Father, we thank you again for the privilege that we have to bring our petitions and our requests before thee. Ask you, Father, to help us now tonight. We can do nothing apart from you. We realize that. But I pray that you'd help us and anoint us and open our heart to the truth that we might share with this people tonight. And Father, we want to thank you for your presence in the service tonight. You've been so good to us. Thank you for saving us. Ask you to bless, have right of way and dominion. We'll thank you for all that you do. In Jesus' name we do pray. Amen. I want to speak to you tonight on this subject, how to be happy and please the Lord. It's good to be happy in this walk of life, and to have peace in your heart that passes all understanding. When you pillow your head at night, it's good to be able to know that there's no condemnation to them which are in Christ Jesus our Lord. And you can have a good night's sleep, knowing that he promised to never leave you and never forsake you, but go with you all the way, even to the end of the world. But there's some ways that the Bible tells us that we can be happy and we can please God. The Bible said without faith it's impossible to please him. He that cometh to God must believe that he is,

And he is the rewarder of them that diligently seek him. And so we need to please the Lord. I suppose if you preach the word of God, you'll have enemies in this walk of life. But you don't want God to be one of them. You want to please him and to do everything that you can to get the smile of his approval on what you do for him. And when we do that, everything is, as the old fellow said, everything is okie dokie when you get his approval upon what you do. And so we are to please God. He tells us in the book of Romans, chapter 4 and verses 7, saying, Blessed are they whose iniquity are forgiven and whose sins are covered. Blessed is the man to whom the Lord will not impute sin. Isn't it wonderful? The word blessed here and the word happy is interchangeable, and they mean the very same thing. And so happy is the man that whose sins are forgiven. Thank God. When you call upon God, I remember the night that I did the best that I knew how. The Bible tells us if we'll confess our sins, he'll be faithful and just to forgive us of our sins and to cleanse us from all unrighteousness. And so the night that I came to him, I saw myself without God and without hope. And I knew I was going to hell in that condition. I run to an old-fashioned altar. And when I got there, I didn't know what to do. But thank God there was a man of God in the midst that he knew what to do. He came and put his arm around me and said, Bill, if you were to die like you are, would you go to heaven? I said, no, sir. He said, I've got new good news for you. If you'll confess with your mouth the Lord Jesus, believe in your heart that God hath raised him from the dead, thou shalt be saved. For with the heart man believeth unto righteousness, with the mouth confession is made unto salvation. For whosoever believeth on him shall not be ashamed. I'm glad that Jesus that night came into my heart and took up his abode and promised me that he'd never leave me and never forsake me, but go with me all the way, even to the end of the way. That night I came up on the rostrum to tell the people here. The church was packed out. It was July the 14th, 1965. The church was packed out. We didn't have air conditioning back then. And everybody's hair was plastered to the head, and the clothes was wet with sweat. There's so many people in here. But I want to tell you, we had one that didn't mind a little sweat, and that was the Lord himself. Every night he'd show up, and people would come to the saving knowledge of the Lord Jesus. I was supposed to give a testimony of what had just happened in my life that night. And I got over there, and Brother Bobby Robertson from Gospel Light Baptist Church in Winston-Salem was doing the preaching, and he was giving the invitation that night, and Brother Rayton was leading them to the Lord when they would come to the altar. And he said, stand right there, and said, we'll get to you as quick as we get through with the invitation. And the invitation lasted about 30 minutes, but while I was standing here, I looked back and saw my wife, and I knew her condition. I knew she was unsaved. And I bowed my head and started praying, oh God, please help my wife to get saved. And that night, God heard my cry and answered my prayer. And here she come out of the pew about the time that I raised my head and came. And that night, she come to know the Lord Jesus as personal Savior. They was 42 precious souls, 2 weeks revival back then. They don't go but about 3 nights anymore. I don't know what's happened. But I want to tell you, there was 2 nights, and you couldn't stay away from the house of God. The Lord was in this place. And when you come, you could be assured that the Lord was here because he had manifested himself to you if you're saved by the grace of God. And that night, Rayton come to me and said, Bill, I'm so tickled.

that you got saved, I want you to give a testimony of what the Lord had done for you. And so I gave my testimony that night. There was a policeman sitting on the back row, and he started crying, jumped up, run to the altar. He said that if God can save a man as mean as Bill Watson is, he can save me. And so he got saved that night. I tell you, the Lord is just as real today as he was in 1965. And he has a desire to see people saved just like he did in 1965. God is not gone anywhere. He's still living and moving and having his being in our meetings. And he wants everybody everywhere to be saved and come to the knowledge of the truth. And so that makes him happy. When we get happy, it makes the Lord happy. And we ought to rejoice and be exceedingly glad because of the greatness of the Lord. Now, he tells us that he's happy when sins is forgiven. He's happy when a man is delighting in the Word of God. Listen to what he has to say in the book of in the book of Psalm, chapter 119, and verses 15. I will meditate in thy precepts. I have respect unto thy ways. I will delight myself in the statutes. I will not forget thy word. We ought to have our affection set on the things above and on the precious Word of God. I believe in this old King James Version. Matter of fact, I'll never change. The only way that this church will ever change is after I leave here, because I believe in the old-fashioned way and believe in the old King James Version. And that's the only version that's fit to read in the pulpit, is the King James Version. If God had wanted, did you know that everything as far as the so-called Bibles that people has today, all of these versions, you know where they sprung from? They sprung from the King James Version. They changed it to suit their own self. But the Bible said to set our affection on the things above and not on the things that are on earth. For our life is hid with Christ and God in Christ, who is our life, shall appear. We shall also appear with him in glory. Jesus is coming back. He's aimed to appear for the saints of God. The Lord himself shall descend from heaven with a shout, and with the voice of an archangel, and with the trump of God, and the dead in Christ shall rise first. We which are alive and remain shall also be caught up in the cloud to meet the Lord in the air, and so shall we ever be with the Lord. Did you know down here we live to be 80 or 90 or 70 or 60, and we don't know. The Bible said it's appointed unto man once to die, and we die because of the sins of our forefather Adam. He sinned and come short of the glory of God, and his sins got in our bloodstream, and we've all sinned and come short of the glory of God. There's none that doeth good and sinneth not, no, not one. We all like sheep have turned away, turned to our own way, but God has laid upon him the iniquity of us all, and by his stripes we are healed. God laid our sins upon the Son of God, and he went to Calvary and bore our sins and his body on a tree in order that we could have life and have it abundantly through him. Isn't it wonderful how much that he loves us and what he has done for us? The Bible tells us in 1 John chapter 3 and verses 22, happy people is the people that keeps the word of God, or the commandments of God, he tells us here in these verses. In 1 John chapter 3, in verses 22, and whatsoever we ask, we receive of him, because we keep his commandments and do those things which are pleasing.

pleasing in His sight. We want to please Him, don't we? And He tells us to keep His commandment or His word and do everything that pleases Him. We ought to try our best. You see, Jesus, He is our Savior. And He went to the cross of Calvary and He paid the penalty of our sins on the cross of Calvary. And we belong to Him. He bought us and paid for us by His own blood that He shed on the cross of Calvary. And we're not our own. We belong to Him, and we ought to try our best to please Him and to do what God commands us to do. Listen again to what He said in chapter 119 of the book of Psalms, and verses 15. I will meditate in thy precepts and have respect unto thy way. I will delight myself in thy statutes, and I will not forget thy word. You know, the night that we got saved, most of us can remember, God said, if thou shalt confess with thy mouth the Lord Jesus, believe in our heart that God hath raised Him from the dead, thou shalt be saved. For with the heart man believeth unto righteousness, with the mouth confession is made unto salvation for whosoever believeth on Him. God wants us to know that when we come to Him sincere in our heart and want to get saved, He came into this world for one purpose, and that purpose is to seek and to save the sinner. And every one of us was sinners. And so realizing the purpose that He came into this world for, we ought to not take it lightly. We ought to, when we call upon Him, we ought to know that He's real, and He'll forgive us when we confess our sins. He'll forgive us and cleanse us from all unrighteousness. Now He tells us again in number four, happy is the man who dwells in His house. God wants us to, the Bible said, not forsaking the assembly of ourselves as some, not forsaking the assembly of ourselves as the matter of some is, but exhorting one another, and the much the more as you see the day approaching. Now, here He's given us a command to tend the house of God. That's one thing that I hadn't took for granted the last 57 years of my life. The only time, I've never been sick much, but the only time that I laid out the house of the Lord is when I was so sick I couldn't get to the house of the Lord. And I usually cried because I couldn't get to the house of the Lord. And a man that's been saved by the grace of God, that should be his desire, to go to the house of the Lord and be with God's people and fellowship with God's people and walk with the Lord. He tells us in the book of Psalms, chapter 84, in verses 4, He said, blessed are they that dwell in thy house, and they will be still praising thee, Selah. He said in verses 5, blessed is the man whose strength is in thee, in whose heart are the ways of them. Now, God strengthens us when we come to the house of the Lord. The joy of the Lord is our strength.
And that joy ought to be kindled in our heart when we come to the house of God. Just to look around and see God's people that's been saved by the grace of God. The Bible does say the grace of God that bringeth salvation hath appeared unto all men, teaching us that denying ungodliness and worldly lust, that we should be soberly, righteously, godly in this present world.

0: looking for the blessed hope and the glorious appearing of our great God and Savior, Jesus Christ. Now, a lot of people, you can ask them, if they say, I hope so. But they don't have that blessed hope. That blessed hope has to do with our Savior. He's coming back one day. The Bible said, let not your heart be troubled. Ye believe in God, believe also in me. In my Father's house are many mansions. If it were not so, I would have told you, I go to prepare a place for you. If I go to prepare a place for you, I'll come again to receive you unto myself, that where I am, there you may be also. Jesus is in the portals of glory today, seated at the right hand of God. He's been there 2,000 years. I quoted a verse of scripture this morning about Jesus said, it's expedient for you that I go away. If I go not away, the Comforter will not come unto you. But if I depart, I'll send him unto you. And when he's come, he'll reprove the world of sin, of righteousness, and of judgment of sin, because they believe not on me. Righteousness, because I go to my Father and you see me no more. Of judgment, because the prince of this world is judged. Jesus, he came into this world for one purpose, and that was to seek and to save the lost. And he set his face as a flint to go to Calvary. He didn't deviate to the left or to the right, but he set his affection on Calvary. He knew that that was his destination when he came into this world. And so he knew that the only way is the way of the cross. I never will forget reading about the little boy got lost in the town, and asked him where he lived at. And he couldn't tell him where he lived, just a little feller. And he finally remembered on the way home that there was a church where it had a big cross in front of the church. And he said, if you can get me back to the cross, I can get on home. And I want to tell you, that's the way it is when you get to the cross. When you see yourself lost and alienated, without hope and without God, and you see that you're lost. I believe when a man, he has to come to himself like the prodigal did, and see himself lost, and to see what he left at the Father's house, and to see what he can have if he just run to Jesus Christ. And if you can ever get to the cross, you can get on home from the cross.
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2: Thankful for the opportunity to be back on the radio on another Sunday morning. The Lord has blessed us, as his word tells us, this is the day the Lord has made, and we will rejoice and be glad in it. Well, the two-week camp meeting was really a blessing. I was able to watch several of the services online, and I appreciate them having that available to where you can watch at a distance. Good preaching and good singing. But they still have the youth rally that's scheduled for Friday, June the 26th at 6 o'clock p.m. And then the next day on Saturday morning at 10 a.m., June the 27th, Pastor Jonathan Barker will be speaking.

speaking. So keep those dates in mind. Appreciate the Charity Baptist Church and Brother Tommy and Sister Tina Nichols helping us out financially on the broadcast. We appreciate all the folks that help us financially and make the program possible each week. Got a song coming up by the Joyful Sounds. They were one of the singers at the camp meeting. They've been there many times, longtime friends of mine. I think this song will be a blessing to you, and then a sermon by Dad.

turn in your Bibles to the book of Isaiah, chapter 48, and beginning at verse 16 for the word of God. Come ye near unto me, hear ye this. I have not spoken in secret from the beginning. From the time that it was, there am I.

Sermon on the Mount, blessed are the peacemakers, for they shall be called the children of God. As we look into God's infallible, inerrant word, we find the word peace many times that's spoken of in the word of God. And you find that there's peace, and peace I give unto you, my peace I leave with you. Not as the world giveth, give I unto thee. Let not your heart be troubled, neither let it be afraid, Jesus said in John 14:27. Now I want to speak to ye on peace like a river. Now peace in our time is a cry of every generation. You look around right now, they talk about the peace that's going on, trying to get the Palestinian and the Israel, and they're trying to force Israel to give up land and to give a state that they never have had, the Palestinian, when no time have they ever owned that land or occupied it. God made a covenant to Abraham. God might have permitted and did drive Israel out, permit others to do it, but they are there. And friend, that covenant that God entered into Abraham and made to his descendant, there'll be no peace until the Lord of glory, the Prince of Peace, sits on the throne with his father David, like the angels come and spoke to Mary, and when that he said the power of the Most High will overshadow you, and that holy things conceived in you shall be called the Son of God. And he'll give unto him the throne of his father David that was prophesied. And as you stop to think about it, this world, the only time it ever had peace was when the Lord Jesus Christ lived upon this earth for about 33 and a half years. That was one time after that. And before that, you read in the history of mankind that we have it recorded, there's wars continually going on. And Jesus said in Matthew 24 that there'd be wars and rumors of wars in the last days. And certainly we are seeing that on every side. They talk about peace in Iraq. They hope about peace then. In Afghanistan, they're talking about Iran. They're talking about Pakistan. They're talking about China. They're talking about North Korea and trying to find peace. Man's hearts are failing them, and they are perplexed. They do not have the solution because they do not look to the right source, and that is the Lord Jesus Christ. And so peace in our time is a cry of every generation that comes along. It has been from the time I was a lad of a boy and World War II started. And they just got out. I heard World War I veteran when I was a lad of a boy that they were still somewhere. Some of them at that time wasn't even in their late 30s as they talked about the combat that they had in World War I that was to be the war that would bring peace for all time. But for a generation, the world would be plunged into a greater war. Then we have the Cold War with Russia and the Korean War and the war in Vietnam, then Desert Storms, when Iraq went into Kuwait, and then the war on terror, when that in 9/11, those planes hit the towers, the Pentagon, and then the crash, and others that we don't know about, that even to this present day, that will come out in time to come in history. But there'll never be peace. Why can't we find a solution to the problem? The reason is that we will not hearken to the Lord. He says, come ye near unto me. Hear ye this. I have not spoken in secret from the beginning. From the time it was, there am I. And now the Lord God in his Spirit has sent me. And then he gives, thus saith the Lord, the Redeemer, the Holy One, the Lord God, that teaches you to profit, that leads you by the way you should go if you'll follow. And he said, oh, and give a heart cry that thou hadst hearkened to my commandment. Then is thy peace been as a river, and thy righteousness like the waves of the sea. But people have turned their back upon God. They've resisted the Spirit of God. They will not like what Stephen preached to them and said, ye stiff-necked and uncircumcised in heart and ear, as your fathers did, so do you. You always resist the Holy Ghost. And just like you and I that are saved, we resisted the Lord. But thank God he got us to the place and got our attention until that we have reached wit's end corner and the spirit of even life and hell was confronting us and the darkness of damnation forever until we cried out
to the

Lord for mercy. Oh, listen, there's never been a time that there'll be any peace till you find peace with the Lord Jesus Christ. Why can't we fall on? Because we do not have the right source to go to. They took the figures of man. They called diplomatic relation. You can't compromise. You can't call the evil good and the good evil. Satan will see to it that there'll be no peace on earth until his time's run out. He's the evil one. He's the leader of all evil. He's a murderer, and people follow him instead of the Lord. God's word said for the wicked is like the troubled sea that it cannot rest, whose waters cast up mire and dirt, and there's no peace, saith my God, to the wicked. God's a God of peace. In every one of Paul's letters, in the very beginning, he talks about the God of peace. God has appointed all that are saved to be peacemaker, and he said, blessed are the peacemaker, for they shall be called the children of God. You find in 2 Corinthians chapter 5 and verses 18 to 20, the word of God has this to say, and in verse 18, and all things are of God, who has reconciled us to himself by Jesus Christ, and has given to us the ministry of reconciliation, to wit, that God was in Christ, reconciling the world unto himself, not imputing their trespasses unto them, and has committed unto us the word of reconciliation. Now then, we are ambassadors for Christ, as though God did beseech you by us. We pray you in Christ Jesus, be you reconciled to God, for he has made him, Christ, to be sin for us, who knew no sin, that we might be made the righteousness of God in him. And so you find that word reconcile means to make peace between two. And God, he was in Christ reconciling the world. And only through the Lord Jesus Christ, God offers peace to the evil ones out here that are fallen after Satan. And then, oh, that he said, that thou had hearkened to my commandments, then had thy peace been a river, and thy righteousness like the waves of the sea, and your seed has been as a sand, and the offspring of thy bowels like the gravel. Therefore his name would not have been cut off, he is speaking of Israel, as he cut them off and put them out of the land. But thank God they're in there, and they have been since 1948. And the only time we're going to have peace is when the Lord Jesus Christ comes and sits on Zion's hill at the throne of his father David after the 7 years of tribulation. But that's the only way you can have peace like a river. And that is some things I want you to notice about you and I that are saved by the grace of God. We're to pray folks in Christ's stead to be reconciled to God. We are to show them the way. We are to walk circumspectly before them. We are to weep over the erring. We're to pick up the fallen. We're to tell them of Jesus the mighty to save. And today, if you hear his voice, if you're a lost person listening to this message, I pray that you'll return to the Lord. The wicked forsake his way, the unrighteous man is gone. Let him return to the Lord, and he will abundantly pardon. You say, well, preacher, how can I have peace like a river? Well, you only have that by having peace with God. In Romans chapter 5 and verses 1, the word of God tells us, therefore, being justified by faith, we have peace with God through our Lord Jesus Christ, by whom also we have access into this grace wherein we stand, and rejoice in the hope of the glory of God. In the book of Ephesians chapter 2, he talks about that peace of God in verse 14 to 17. He said, for he is our peace, who has made both one, and has broken down the middle wall of partition between us, having abolished in his flesh the enmity, even the law of commandment, in ordinance for to make in himself of twain or two one new man, so making peace, and that he might reconcile both unto God in one body by the cross, having slain enmity, the enmity thereof, and came and preached peace to you which were afar off, and to them that are nigh. For through him we both have access by one Spirit unto the Father. So the Lord Jesus Christ, we can have peace only through him. The word of God emphatically declares that. You cannot change God's term. You

cannot change God's condition. You have to come on His terms and on His condition. Jesus said, I am the way, the truth, and the life, and no man cometh unto the Father but by me. In John 14:6, He said, I'm the door. By me, if any man enter in, he shall be saved, and go in and out and find pasture. He says, I offer you peace. Peace be unto you. My peace I leave with you that believe. Let not your heart be troubled, neither let it be afraid. You can have peace with God through our Lord Jesus Christ. That's the only way you ever had it. It's the only way that to have peace. There's no other help given under heaven among men whereby that we must be saved. I say unto you today, do you have peace with God? Are you right now walking in the light as He is the light? Do you have fellowship with God? As a friend of mine that's in heaven always started his prayer when he prayed, no matter if he's asking the blessing, no matter if he's called on to pray in public in church, no matter if we knelt down out here and was praying, walking along, he'd say, let's pray. That had to be off. He'd be on his knees and he'd say, our Heavenly Father, I'm glad I'm on praying terms and pleading ground. What he meant, there's nothing between him and the Lord till he could make his plea to God. He could ask God for help. He could call upon the Lord in the day of trouble. As God said in Psalms 50:15, and I will deliver thee. And as Jeremiah 33:3 says, call upon me and I will answer thee and show thee great and mighty things that thou knowest not. Oh, you can have peace like a river, and you can have peace with God. Do you have it? Are you saved by the grace of God? You can have peace with God. And then, if you are saved, and after you're saved, you can have a peace that passes all understanding. In this world of sorrow, this world of sin, this world of suffering, this world out here that separates people, and there's always be a division. There's a division between righteousness and unrighteousness. There's a division between the truth and the lie. There is a division of right and wrong always. You're on one or the other. You're either right or you're wrong. You have peace with God or you're enemy of God. You're walking in the light, are you walking in darkness? Your talk is right, or your talk is filthy communications coming out of your mouth, even though it might not be curse word or corrupt words that we talk about today. But you can have the peace of God that passes all understanding. Isn't it wonderful that in the time of turmoil, in the time of trials, in the time of tears, when your wits in corner and you don't know what to do, you can have peace with God? Some people say they're just passive. No, thank God they're resting on the promises because they have the Christ in them, the hope of glory, the Prince of Peace. And God's Word said in Philippians chapter 4, and Paul wrote this epistle while he was in prison, when he wrote to them, he was at Rome, and he sent this letter to the church at Philippi, and he told them in verse 4, rejoice in the Lord always. And again, I say rejoice. In other words, no matter what the circumstances are, if you're saved by the grace of God, you're in the Lord, you can rejoice because you know that your light affliction, if you're afflicted, which is but for a moment, worketh for you far more exceeding an eternal weight of glory. You may not have much of this world's good, but if you have Christ Jesus, you can say with Paul, having nothing, yet we possess all things. You might be ridiculed, you might be reviled, but then you can pray for those that despitefully use you. I know that our nature rises up of old Adam when folks speak evil against us, when they speak of and lie an awful thing, when they take word and twist them around and do things underhanded and try to undermine somebody. But I want to tell you one thing. You can have peace if you're right with God and walking in the light. You can have fellowship. And that's why Paul could say in the
in prison, as he wrote to the church at Philippi. And for our present admonition today, rejoice in the Lord always. And if we didn't get it the first time, that's what he means, always, in every circumstance, in every trial. Oh, listen, you know, the sicker a child of God is, the closer they are to perfect hell. If they're ready to meet the Lord Jesus Christ, the more they suffer, the more they'll appreciate the things out here.

when weeping may endure for night, but joy is going to come in the morning. He said, rejoice in the Lord always. And again, I say rejoice. Let your moderation be known to all men. The Lord is at hand. He's not afar off. If you're saved, you have Christ in you. You're dead. Your life is hid with Christ in God. You have Christ in you, the hope of glory. You can have peace like a river and righteousness like the waves of the sea. You can know that in the Lord have you righteousness, that the Lord has saved me. The Lord has out here separated me from a life of sin. The Lord has strengthened me. The Lord is my sufficiency. No matter what the trial may be, whatever things may come our way, it's hard sometimes to rejoice. I've been in the lowest valley, and sometimes you can do like a song I played on the radio and by the camp meeting quartet. And when I'm in the lowest valley, you can climb the highest hill, because down in the valley, he's the lily of the valley, and the soil is rich in the valley. It's come down from above, and every good and perfect gift. There's times in the time we're in the valley, we can be strengthened. You can find he'll satisfy the longing soul. He'll fill the hungry heart with gladness. Rejoice in the Lord always. And again, I say rejoice. Let your moderation be known to all men. The Lord is at hand. And then in Philippians 4:6, it said, be careful for nothing. That word, be careful, don't worry about it. Worrying's not going to. You said, preacher, I can't help it. We all do at times. I concede that. But if we stop the thing, if we meditate on the things of God, we'll get a promise to hold on to. I'll tell you, it said, be careful for nothing. God's in control of this thing. Did you know if we're followers of God as dear children, he leads you in the paths of righteousness for his name's sake. If you're a child of God, he said, I'll supply all your need according to his riches and glory by Christ Jesus. If we're weak, you can say, the Lord is my strength and my salvation. Whom shall I fear? There's been times I didn't know which way to turn and what I'd do. You say, preacher, I used to try to make things happen. But friend, I found out if I'm following the leadership of the Holy Spirit of God, that he goeth before the sheep, he leads us, and he guides us, and he graces us. And not only that, thank God he gives us a peace that passes understanding. And it said, and be careful for nothing, but everything by prayer, by supplication, make your request known unto God. Pray about the matter. Don't just throw up your hands in despair and say, what we're going to do. Call upon him. His ears not heavy that it cannot hear. His arms not shortened that it cannot reach down. I tell you right now, his strength never failed. He's got all power in heaven and earth. And then he said in verse 7 on Philippians 4, and the peace of God that passes all understanding will keep your heart in Christ Jesus. Oh, listen, there is a peace that the world knows something about. You have peace with God, that's salvation. You have the peace of God, that's strength for every trial. And no matter what may come our way, did you know, I've seen it happen. I've watched some of my loved ones that's ready to be at the Lord. I had a brother that he prayed. He had asked me 3 years before he went on, but after he broke his hip, couldn't get around, couldn't eat a lot of things, just life a burden day by day. He'd say, boy, pray for the Lord, take me on. I said, I'm not, because your times is in God's hand, and when he gets ready, he'll take you. And that evening when God took him, I talked to him while he was still conscious, and I said to him, I said, God's answering your prayer. He's taking you this time. And he said, yes, and squeezed my hand. Thank God. I want you to know, praise God, no matter what, he had a peace that above God that passed all understanding. When he had this done his birthday, he said, what a good day to die, to be at the Lord, out of this present world and present with the Lord. Oh, my soul, bless the Lord, oh, my soul, and all that's in me, bless his holy name. You can have the peace of God. You can have peace of God. And you think God's troubled about anything? You think he's got worried? You think that he's wondering, is somebody going to dethrone him? Absolutely not. All powers he is, he upholds all things by the word of his power. He speaks and he commands, and it's so.
and then there is the perfect peace.

0: You say the is, yes indeed, perfect mean. You can't add anything to it. Because, and Isaiah in chapter 26, it says, in that day, in verse 1, shall this song be sung in the land of Judah. We have a strong city. Salvation will God appoint for walls and bulwarks. Open ye the gates, that the righteous nation, which keepeth the truth, may enter in. Thou wilt keep him in perfect peace, whose mind is stayed upon thee, because he trusteth in thee. Trust ye in the Lord forever, for he is the Lord Jehovah, is everlasting strength. Oh, the eternal God's thy refuge if you're saved, and underneath of the everlasting arm, I tell you, you can have peace with God. That's salvation. There's a peace of God that's sufficient for every trial, and there is the perfect peace that you know that God is sufficient. That means complete, perfect. It means accomplished. You find he made peace through the blood of his cross, and there is a river, the streams where I shall make glad the city of God. You say, how do you have that peace? Because of the power of God. In Psalms 89, verse 6, God says this, God has spoken once. He's unchanged in authority. Who can heaven can be compared unto the Lord? Who among the sons of mighty can be likened unto him? It said, and all the inhabitants of the earth are reputed as nothing. And he does according to his will in the army of heaven and among the inhabitants of the earth. And none can stay his hand or say, what doest thou? In Daniel 4:35, Daniel 11, and this is what displayed when God became incarnated and became tabernacled a man. The Word is made flesh and dwelt among us. He stood to the leper when he said to him and cried to him. In Matthew 8, verse 3, the leper said, Lord, if thou wilt, thou can make me clean. And Jesus said, I reached forth his hand and touched him, and said, I will be thou clean. Immediately his leprosy was clean. When Lazarus had laid in the grave 4 days, he told him to take away the stone. They said, but this time, but he cried out, Lazarus come forth, and the dead came forth in John 11:43, and the storm of the wind and the crashing waves was hushed at a single word from him. In Matthew 4:35-39, he is asleep in the back part of the ship, and water was coming in. They were in a storm, and they were dipping water, and finally they woke him up and said, Lord, careth not that we perish. And he said, what is your faith that? And he rebuked the wind and the waves that was roaring and crashing. And listen, there's immediately said, peace be still, and there was a great calm. They said, what manner of man is this that even the winds obey him? I tell you, when he speaks peace be still, he can speak peace to the troubled heart. He can speak peace out here to the one that's in sickness. Now listen, a legion of demons couldn't resist his authority, command. Power belongeth unto him and him alone. God's power is like himself. I tell you, you can know the peace of God. He's self-existent. He's self-sustained. The mightiest person cannot, as C.H. Spurgeon said, add anything to him. His court is not maintained by his...
1: Lord's willing, we'll be back with you again next Sunday morning.
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3: Amen. 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

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Baritrail Baptist Church is located at 100 Born Again Lane in Cana, Virginia. 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I'd like to make one, let me say this about our church. We have Sunday school every Sunday morning at 10. 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Also, I'd like to make an announcement concerning the Blue Ridge Baptist camp meeting. The camp meeting for this year has passed, but we are anticipating a great youth rally. And the camp meeting youth rally is Friday night, June the 26th at 6 p.m. and Saturday morning, June the 27th at 10 a.m. And so we're excited about the youth rally this year. I hope you'll make plans to come and be with us. Bring your young folks to be a part of this youth rally. We're looking forward to it with great anticipation. We'll have singing. There'll be preaching. There'll be fellowship. There'll be food. There'll be fun and games. It'll be a good time by all. So I hope you'll come be a part of this great youth meeting. We're looking forward to it. Well, we started a few weeks ago a study, not necessarily a study in the book of 1 Corinthians, but at least an overview of the book of 1 Corinthians. And so we have made it through the first 10 verses, although we will review or begin in verse number 10 on today's broadcast. In those prior sermons, we talked about six things in the first 9 verses that God, by his grace, had given the believers at Corinth and to all of us who are believers in the Lord Jesus Christ. And we talked about 4 things in verse number 10 that they lacked. Now, in our sermon today, we will continue with an overview of this first chapter. Let's pray together and ask the Lord to help us. Father, thank you for your blessings upon us. Thank you for your goodness to us. We thank you for the word of the Lord. It is such a great blessing to be able to have the Bible, have the word of God in our hands, to be able to preach it and to teach it and to learn from it. I pray you to help us today to be a help and a blessing to God's people. And for all that you do, we'll not fail to thank you for that, Lord. In Jesus' name, amen. The Bible says in 1 Corinthians chapter 1 and verse number 10, it says, "Now I beseech you, brethren, by the name of our Lord Jesus Christ, that you all speak the same thing, and that there be no divisions among you, but that you be perfectly joined together in the same mind and in the same judgment." Now notice, if you will, at the beginning of this verse, it says, "By the name of our Lord Jesus Christ." So in these opening 10 verses of 1 Corinthians, Paul has used the complete and partial name of Christ in nine of these 10 verses. Here he uses his entire name, the Lord Jesus Christ. Now, I think Paul may have done this, used the name of Christ so many times to counterbalance some of the charismatics' emphasis on the Holy Spirit and his spiritual gifts. Now, in comparison to the mention of God or Lord or Jesus, Paul refers much less to the Holy Spirit in the first portion of the book of 1 Corinthians. Now, many charismatic churches today place an imbalanced emphasis on the Holy Spirit, an emphasis that God never intended. Now, we do believe in the Trinity, the Godhead, God the Father, God the Son, God the Holy Ghost. We do understand that they're all make up one God, and they're all equal in power and authority. I understand all of that, have no problems with that at all whatsoever. But the Bible does say this in John chapter 16 and verse number 13. The Bible says, "Howbeit when he, the Spirit of truth, is come,
He will guide you

into all truth, for he shall not speak of himself, but whatsoever he shall hear, that shall he speak, and he will shew you things to come. And so the Holy Spirit is promoting the Lord Jesus Christ. Now, come back to our verse here, verse number 10 again, of 1 Corinthians chapter 1. It says, now I beseech you, brethren, by the name of our Lord Jesus Christ, that you all speak the same thing, and that there be no divisions among you, but that you be perfectly joined together in the same mind and in the same judgment. And so Paul's desire for these Corinthians, that they all speak the same thing, was never fulfilled. We talked about that unity of spirit or speech last week, and that unity of mind, and that unity of judgment. I can't remember what the other one was from these from this passage of scripture, but Paul's desire that these Corinthians speak the same thing doesn't seem to ever be fulfilled, at least in the book of 1 Corinthians. Now, verse number 11 says this, for it hath been declared unto me of you, my brethren, by them which are of the house of Chloe, that there are contentions among you. So the Apostle Paul has received information that the Corinthians were, the believers at Corinth, were at odds with one with another. There were problems there. There was contentions among them. Now, I want you to notice a few things about this verse that I believe is very important, and that is that Paul did not hesitate to name the source, his source of information. He said, for it had been declared unto me of you, my brethren, by them which are of the house of Chloe. So here Paul identifies Chloe, that her house at least, or the house of Chloe, as being the one who told the story. Now, I want to say a couple of things here. First of all, Chloe did the right thing by telling the leadership of the problem. It is an amazing thing. I've been pastoring for nearly 25 years now, and it seems that the majority of the time when there's an issue or when there's trouble or when there's problem among believers in the church, that the leadership of the church is the last one to know anything about the situation. And so I commend Chloe for telling the leadership of a problem among the believers at Corinth. Now, there are those, I want to say this, here's a negative thing here as well concerning the churches of today. There are those in church who will say, someone in the church told me, or a brother shared this with me, or whatever. And they do that because they don't want to identify the informer. And so Paul identified the informer of the situation that was going on in the church of Corinth. Now, look at verse number 12. Paul said, and let me read verse number 11 together with it. He said, for it hath been declared unto me of you, my brethren, by them which are of the house of Chloe, that there are contentions among you. Verse number 12, he says, now this I say, that every one of you saith, I am of Paul, and I of Apollos, and I of Cephas, and I of Christ. So he asked a question in verse number 13. He said, is Christ divided? Was Paul crucified for you? Or were you baptized in the name of Paul? And so how does these divisions in the church come about? How does these things happen? Obviously, there are contentions there among the believers. There are divisions among the believers. There's no unity in their speech. There's no unity in their desire to reach the lost with the gospel. There's no unity in how that they're going about ministering among themselves or to the people that they're surrounded by. And so how do these things come about? Well, I want to give you two reasons quickly. First of all, and we see that evidenced in verse 13 here and verses 12 and 13 in our passage, there is an undue evaluation of a particular man. Now, I want you to notice that I said there is an undue evaluation. I said that because some fellowship of leaders within our faith is due. There should be an evaluation at times, but it's not always undue. But here is an undue evaluation. Now, 1 Corinthians chapter 11, verse number 1 says this, Paul said, be ye followers of me, even as I also
am of Christ. So that is a good evaluation.

preacher, we follow the man who is following the Lord Jesus Christ. Notice what the Bible says. We'll use Paul for an example again. Acts chapter 16, verse number 9. The Bible says, "And a vision appeared to Paul in the night. There stood a man of Macedonia and prayed him, saying, come over into Macedonia and help us. And after he had seen the vision, immediately we." Now, the "we" here in this verse is obviously Timothy. We know that from chapter 1, verse number 1. And we know that Luke is the writer of the book of Acts. And so here we have this "we" speaking of, I mean, in chapter 16 of the book of Acts. We know that this "we" is Paul, Timothy, and Luke. It says immediately, "We endeavored to go into Macedonia, assuredly gathering that the Lord had called us for to preach the gospel unto them." So Paul received the instruction, but we went, and we understood that the Lord had, he only spoke to the Apostle Paul. Paul was the only one that saw the vision, but we understood that that calling was for us. And so there is some evaluation of man that is warranted. But here in 1 Corinthians chapter 1, verses 12 and 13, we see an undue evaluation of a particular man. Notice, first of all, one says, "I am a Paul." Now, in our day, we understand that group of people to be the hyper-dispensationalists, and I can make that very simple. That is the Paul-only crowd. In other words, that's the only portion of the Bible that they believe and follow is the writings of the Apostle Paul. Now, I do understand that the Pauline epistles are primarily doctrine that we use for the church in our day. I understand that. But we are not throwing out the rest of the Bible, amen. And so I would avoid that Paul-only crowd like the plague. How about that? We'll just give it to you, simple as that. There are other epistles in the Bible that we need and that are necessary and they're helpful. And then there are the Gospels in the entire Old Testament. So why would anyone want to be a part of the hyper-dispensationalist or a Paul-only crowd? And then there are those who say, "I am of Apollos." Well, there's the Orthodox Jew. "I am of Cephas." There's the Roman Catholic. And then even in the passage, say, I am of Christ." Well, that sounds really good, but there's the Campbellite, the water dog, the salvation by water baptism, the Church of Christ. So we don't place any undue evaluation on any particular man. And so here's the second thing. Number two, any unscriptural substitution for God's word. Now, usually, or primarily when churches find themselves in trouble, as the Corinthian church was, it's because they're following traditions over God's word. Now, the Lord Jesus Christ warned about this on several occasions. But the Bible says in Mark chapter 7, verse number 7, says, "Howbeit in vain do they worship me, teaching for doctrines the commandments of men. For laying aside the commandment of God, ye hold the tradition of men, as the washing of pots and cups and many other such like things ye do. And he said unto them, full well ye reject the commandment of God, that ye may keep your own tradition." And so Jesus told this crowd during his day, he said, "Listen, you're placing an undue evaluation on the traditions of men. Your traditions, your church tradition, your tradition that you grew up with is being placed higher, more emphasis has been placed upon that than it is the word of God." And these things are not, you cannot reject the commandment of God to keep your own tradition. God's word has to be the foundation that we build. It is the foundation, and it is a foundation that we build upon. And if it's anything less, friend, you're just headed for trouble. And that's all there is to it. Now, look at verse 14. Come back to 1 Corinthians chapter 1. We'll read a few verses. Look at verse 14. "Paul said, I thank God that I baptize none of you but Crispus and Gaius, lest any should say that I had baptized in mine own name. And I baptized also the household of Stephanas. Besides, I know not whether I baptized any other. For Christ sent me not to baptize, but to preach the gospel, not with the wisdom of words, lest the cross of Christ should be made of none effect." Now, this passage makes it clear that water baptism is first

of all, water baptism is not part of the gospel. The Apostle Paul said in verse 17, "For Christ sent me not to baptize, but to preach the gospel." And number two, we understand that baptism is not part of salvation. Now, these verses here, these are great verses to the New Testament church. They put the into dispensational perspective other verses like Mark 16, verse 16, and also Acts chapter 2 and verse number 38, which seem on an outward appearance or without rightly dividing that baptism may be necessary for salvation, but that is very clear from this passage that that is not true. It is clear here in verses 14 through 17 that I just read that in this church age, water baptism is completely unnecessary for salvation. Now don't go away from here saying that I said water baptism was not necessary. That is ridiculous. I did not say that. I believe one of the very first things that an individual should do after they receive the Lord Jesus Christ as their personal Savior is be baptized. That is a church ordinance, water baptism and the Lord's Supper, or ordinances of the New Testament church. I understand that. But water baptism does not save you, just like taking part in the Lord's Supper does not save you. Amen. And so Paul didn't say that this because he was against water baptism. And that is certainly the logic, the I mentioned earlier, this Paul only crowd, this hyper dispensationalist crowd. That is something that they use. They say that Paul is against water baptism, but man, they simply missed the verses surrounding verse 17. Paul's reason for saying this is given in verse 15. Lest I should say I have baptized in any other name. Now, clearly, as we read verses 14, Paul said, "I thank God that I baptized none of you, but," and he names two people, Crispus and Gaius. And then he said again in verse 16, "And I baptized also the house of Stephanus." So you can't say that Paul is against baptism. That's ludicrous. We see that he did baptize. Here's what we learn from these verses. When dealing with these verses, we should say that Christ didn't send any of us to primarily baptize, but God sent all of us to primarily preach the gospel. Amen. And so, and yet having clarified that, Paul did much more than just preach the gospel. He preached all the counsel of God. The Bible says in Acts chapter 20, verse 27, Paul said, "For I have not shunned to declare unto you all the counsel of God." We know that Paul preached repentance. We know that he preached a changed life. He preached eternity. He preached Christian conduct. He preached prayer and fasting. He preached publicly and from house to house. And the list could just go on and on and on. Now, look in your Bible. Look at verse 18 if you have the privilege to do so. I mean, I understand many of you are listening in many different aspects. But the Bible says in 1 Corinthians chapter 1, verse 18, Paul said, "For I preach, for the preaching of the cross is to them that perish foolishness. But unto us which are saved is the power of God." Now, this is a very good verse to memorize. This is one of those telling verses to identify saved people from lost people. Here's what I mean by that. Strangely, lost people will tolerate us talking about the birth of Christ, especially around Christmas time, or the miracles of Christ when someone has a particular need or situation. The religious world will tolerate us talking about the death of Christ around Easter time, but all who are not saved are repulsed when a discussion of Jesus' death, burial, and resurrection or his return is talked about or preached about or mentioned as far as being necessary for salvation because of the fact that all men have sinned and come short of the glory of God, and there is none that doeth good, no, not one. And all are exceeding sinful, are in great need of the grace of God and salvation that is available only from the Lord Jesus Christ. This verse says that the cross of Christ is what true believers glory in, and the cross of Christ is what separates us from the world. You see, the Bible says in Galatians chapter 6 and verse 14,
But God

forbid that I should glory save in the cross of the Lord Jesus Christ, by whom the world is crucified unto me, and I unto the world. Now, verse 19, we're still in 1 Corinthians. Look at verse number 19, chapter 1. He says, for it is written, I will destroy the wisdom of the wise and will bring to nothing the understanding of the prudent. Now, we're not going to go back and run the reference, but this is a quote from Isaiah chapter 29 and verse number 14. And it reminds us that God hates pride and that God hates those who are stuck in human wisdom. God goes to great lengths to humble the proud and the wise man who rebels against him and against his wisdom. I think it is very interesting, the fact that I'm sure that there are many times in which Christ rejoiced during his earthly ministry, but the only recorded time that we have in the Bible where Christ rejoiced during his earthly ministry had to do when he was something is being withheld from those that are proud. In fact, notice it in Luke chapter 10, here it is in verse 21. It says, in that hour, Jesus rejoiced in spirit and said, I thank thee, O Father, Lord of heaven and earth, that thou hast hid these things from the wise and prudent, the proud, and hast revealed them unto babes, even Father, for so it seemed good in thy sight. So I don't think it is by accident that the only time we have recorded in the word of the Lord that the Lord Jesus Christ rejoiced during his earthly ministry was when something was withheld from those who had pride in their own wisdom and in their own achievements and their own abilities. In fact, the Bible says in Proverbs 16 and verse number 18 that pride goeth before destruction and a haughty spirit before a fall. Now, look at verse number 20. The Bible says, where is the wise? Where is the scribe? Where is the disputer of this world? Hath not God made foolish the wisdom of this world? Now, according to Psalm 111 and verse number 10, all true wisdom begins with fearing and obeying God. The Bible says, the fear of the Lord is the beginning of wisdom. A good understanding have all they that do his commandments. His praise endureth forever. Listen, the world in the day that we live, and not just today, it has been that way throughout time past, has tried to get around God or to get over God, if you will, by their own education. Romans chapter 1 is a good chapter to study concerning that thought or that topic. Man tries to educate himself past his intelligence. And in fact, he's been educated out of having faith in God. I'll tell you, that is a horrible thing. The Bible talks about man professing himself to be wise, he has became a fool. And anytime that a man tries to educate himself outside of wisdom and knowledge of the Lord Jesus Christ, he has become a fool. That is for sure. Because the Bible says, the fool has said in his heart, there is no God. And so Proverbs 19 and verse number 27 says, cease not, my son, to hear the instruction that causeth to err from the word of the Lord. Cease, my son. Stop. Stop hearing instruction that causeth you to err from the words of knowledge. What the Bible says in Proverbs 19 verse 27. Now look at verse 21. We're still in 1 Corinthians chapter 1. It says, for after that in the wisdom of God, the world by wisdom knew not God, it pleased God by the foolishness of preaching to save them that believe. I like that phrase, it pleased God by the foolishness of preaching. Now, when you think about it, it seems foolish to have a man yell at you for an hour about how to straighten out your life. Yet you get a blessing out of it. But you... Can you imagine what the world thinks about it? I tell you this, regardless of what the world thinks about it, preaching pleases God. He smiles at it. We ought to as well. That's why nothing around our church replaces the preaching of his word. That is our emphasis. We like good singing. We like fellowship. We like time together. We enjoy activities and ministry and all of those things, but nothing replaces the preaching of the word of the Lord. Now, this

0: statement here in this passage, foolish is a preaching, sure is hard on some preachers who desperately want the praise of men. That's not what the Lord is after at all. Verse number 22 says, For the Jews require a sign, and the Greeks seek after wisdom. Now, this is a very important verse to understand signs, and we're not going to go into great detail concerning signs, but signs have always been for the understanding, or the Lord has always used signs to try to get the unbelieving Jew to understand that what God was saying or doing was of God. Amen. And there's many passages that we could go to prove that point and to teach that. But the Bible is very plain and simple. For the Jews require this a sign, and Greeks seek after wisdom. Now, notice what Paul said in verse 23. But we preach Christ crucified, unto the Jews a stumbling block, and unto the Greeks foolishness. But we preach. So preaching is the opposite of signs. Don't miss that. Paul's point in 1 Corinthians 14 is preaching or prophesying, if you will, is infinitely better than the use of the gift of tongues. As we'll get to chapter 14 eventually. Paul no longer obligated the Jews by exercising the apostolic signs by the time we get to 2 Corinthians, but rather preach to them as well as to the Greeks. Now he says, we preach Christ crucified, unto the Jews a stumbling block. Can I just tell you that proper biblical Bible preaching will offend people? Preaching that is true to the Word of God, it'll deal with sin. It'll deal with men's pride. It will deal with man's rebellion against God. It will deal with the proof positive that there is a hell and a lake of fire and an eternity separated from God if you die lost in your sin. It will deal with the fact that man is sinful and must repent and turn to God and trust the Lord Jesus Christ as his Savior. Too much of preaching in our day is so weak and wishy-washy that it never offends anyone. And there are very few churches in our day that take a strong stand against anything at all. But preaching offends people if it is done properly. Now, the Bible says, verse 24, but unto them which are called, both Jews and Greeks, Christ the power of God and the wisdom of God, because the foolishness of God is wiser than men, and the weakness of God is stronger than men. For you see your calling, brethren, how that not many wise after the flesh, not many mighty, not many noble are called. But God had chosen the foolish things of this world to confound the wise, and had chosen the weak things of the world to confound the things which are mighty, and base things of the world, and things which are despised hath God chosen, yea, and things which are not to bring to naught things which are. And so God chose foolish things, weak things, base things, despised things. He chose those things to get his word and his message out. And the reason he done that is because verse 29 says that no flesh should glory in his presence. In fact, the very last verse of the chapter says that according as it is written, he that glorieth, let him glory in the Lord. God uses these weak things so that he will get the praise and not man. Listen, my time is quickly coming going again today. May God richly bless you until we meet again is our humble prayer.
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0: And we're just happy to be here with you. We've been here many, many years. Pastor Shelton was a pastor and founder of this ministry back many, many years ago. And others have been the pastor, and now I'm the pastor here, Pastor Albert Pendarvis, the old trailblazer. And I'm happy to have you folks with us, and I appreciate every one of your help supporting the ministry and praying for us and telling us how you appreciate the ministry and giving out the tracts and helping us go forward. And our folks at our mission places, the brethren go out on Sunday nights and preach for us. I appreciate those things. Maybe I fail to do that oftentimes, but I don't mean to, because I am appreciative of everything. The Bible tells us to be thankful in all things, and it tells us to give thanks for all the Lord's benefits. Oh, my friend, can you name any of the benefits, the blessings of the air that you're breathing? You woke up this morning breathing. That's something to be thankful for, isn't it? But this is the old trailblazer, Pastor Pendarvis, and the message you hear today is the trail of the serpent, the man murderer. Oh, this is a series we're going to have 3 or 4 or 5 messages on, but it's the trail of the serpent, the man murderer, by the late Pastor L.R. Shelton. And you stay tuned for that, and we'll give you the mailing address at the end of the service.
1: Today we want to watch Satan as he falls like lightning from heaven. He leaves a trail of light behind him as he descends from the Holy of Holies of God's heavenly tabernacle. And it is this trail that earned him the name, the old serpent. So our message today is the trail of the serpent. Let's read Revelation 12:9. And the great dragon was cast out, that old serpent called the devil and Satan, which deceiveth the whole world. Satan is named the dragon here because he is, listen now, the sharp-eyed one. He has keen eyesight and quick understanding. Then he is called the old serpent, or that ancient serpent, which is a form of the verb see or behold, meaning appear. The ancient serpent is called the devil and Satan. That means the person we know under the name devil and Satan is that ancient serpent who was cast out of heaven, leaving behind him a trail that has the appearance of light. This fact is brought out by the Apostle Paul, but let me make this statement. The Satan as the serpent always hides behind appearance. You never see him in the front. He's always hidden behind in something. The sharp-eyed one, that's the Greek for the dragon, the sharp-eyed one. Paul said, for such are false apostles, deceitful workers, transforming themselves into the apostles of Christ. And no marvel, for Satan himself is transformed into an angel of light. Therefore, it is no great thing if his ministers also be transformed as the ministers of righteousness. So the serpent who appears as an angel of light is in the reality the devil, literally one who hurls an object at another. That is the slanderer, and Satan are the adversary who uses strategy to oppose another in purpose or in act. Notice he says, Satan, which deceiveth the whole world. Satan, the adversary, opposes God by deceiving the whole world. That is, by a false appearance, or as the ancient serpent. When we understand the relationship of the enemy of Christ in his role against God and man, as designated by his names, then we can understand more clearly what his purpose is on earth at this very

the deeds of your father. If God were your father, ye would love me, for I proceed forth and come from God. Now listen, ye are of your father the devil, and the lusts of your father ye will do. He was a murderer from the beginning, and abode not in the truth, because there is no truth in him. When he speaketh a lie, he speaketh of his own, for he is a liar and the father of it. Notice that expression. He was a murderer from the beginning. That word murderer is literally a killer of man, or a manslayer. And Christ said that unsaved people are of their father, the devil. Listen to the literal translation of this phrase. It is your purpose to fulfill the lust of your father. Namely, ye are actuated by him of your own free knowledge and choice. You cannot lay on Satan the choice you make. You make it of your own free will. In other words, the delight and pleasure they find in the lust of the devil so seizes upon the desires and emotions that after deliberation they purpose and will to do or bring about the works of their father the devil. Now, what is the lust of your father the devil? Christ tells us here, murder of man, and loving and speaking a lie. The word lust means painting of the spirit and the rage with which he paints. It is the heat and bursting forth a strong desire that is incited by the passion and jealousy and anger. That rage in the breast of Satan is set upon man, the Adam, because Christ said he was a manslayer from the beginning. That is, from the beginning of all things. Does that mean anything to you, my friend? Every sinner, every son of man, is the object of Satan's passionate hatred and jealousy. What an awful thing to realize that Satan, in all of his evil authority, is man's deadly enemy, whose angry passion is set upon your destruction. But Christ said that the Holy Spirit within the believer is greater than he that is on the outside of him. This thought takes us again to God's purpose with man before the foundation of the world. And we are told that we are blessed with every spiritual blessing and made objects of grace, accepted in the Beloved, in accordance with his choice of man before the foundation of the world. Ephesians 1, 3-6, for one purpose, to the praise of the glory or the preeminence of his grace. What a marvelous revelation of the love and grace of God. Let me call your attention to the expression, the foundation of the world. If you will look in a concordance, you'll find that there are several expressions from the foundation of the world, which means from the time the world was founded. But there are only three scriptures that use the expression before. Listen out, before the foundation of the world. The first in John 7:24 sets forth Christ's high priestly prayer, where he said, thou lovest me before the foundation of the world. Ephesians 1:4 says, ye are chosen before the foundation of the world. Isn't that great? And 1 Peter 1:20 says, we are redeemed by the blood of Christ, who was foreordained before the foundation of the world. So in the mind of God, in the secret counsel of his will, plan, and purpose, God loved Christ. He chose us in him, in love, and he foreordained Christ to redeem us. Now, believer, you can shout to high heaven,
praising the

it was marvelous, marvelous grace. Then God created the world, laid the foundations thereof, created all the heavenly host of angels, Lucifer being the anointed for this special purpose of bringing redemption to pass. You may want to ask here, why did God purpose to create man and let him sin and let Christ die to redeem him? Now listen. Did you ever stop to think, my friend, that as long as there is one creature created, get it now? As long as there's one created moral being with a free will and power to choose, he can choose self as easily as he can choose God, and apart from the restraining grace of God, he can choose only self and sin. Now that's so. Therefore, God, knowing the end from the beginning, elected, predestinated, and foreordained a people he could never lose. And that was by foreknowledge and election and calling and redemption. Now if God left the human race to the free will, if he left every angel to the free will, he had lost every one of them. But before the foundation of the world, he elected those whom he would and put them under his elected predestinating power, that he would bring the sons to glory and they could never be lost. Now let's look at this thought in connection with the creation of the man, the Adam. And why did Satan murder the man from the beginning? Why did Satan, when he knew of God's plan and purpose regarding man, burned with a fire of jealousy and hatred? Turn with me to Hebrews 2:5. For unto the angels hath he not put in subjection the world to come, whereof we speak. But one in a certain place testified, saying, what is man that thou art mindful of him, or the son of man that thou visitest him? Thou madest him a little lower than the angels. Thou crownest him with glory and honor, and did settest him over the works of thy hand. Thou hast put all things in subjection unto his feet, for in that he hath put all in subjection unto him, he left nothing that is not put unto him. But now we see not yet all things put under him. Here is the creation of man in his original creation, glory and dignity. Before he fell, he was made a little lower than the angels, crowned with glory and honor, and set over the works of God's hands. All things on earth are put under his subjection. He left nothing that is not put under him. This is what made Satan jealous. God had ordained man to the dominion of the earth. He planned and purposed to make the man a people for the Lord Jesus Christ, who would have access and approach into the holies by the blood of Jesus and sit on his throne as his beloved and rule and reign with him. The Father chose a bride for his Son from among the created beings. Now you listen. Not Lucifer in his wisdom and beauty, nor from among the sons of the Elohim, the princes of God, but God made a little lower than the angels. Made man a little lower than the angels. Jealousy? What terrible passion to seize the heart and soul and set on a determined course to kill and to do away with the object of God's love. He was a murderer from the beginning. There are several words for murder used in the New Testament, but the significance of this word is so that that word man, manslayer, the word here means the manslayer, a murderer of man. It is not so much that Satan is interested on murdering this one or that one,

But what he desires is to destroy the race of men because of God's special election and purpose of grace. In our studies on the trail of the serpent, I want to call your attention to this diabolical work from the time he was cast out of God's tabernacle until he will be forever cast into the lake of fire. Revelation 20:10. Remember that Satan was the son of the morning, sat in the council chamber of God when he announced his purpose to redeem man. The earth, according to Proverbs 8, was to be the scene of man's redemption. Listen to the Lord Jesus Christ speaking, especially in verses 22. The Lord possessed me in the beginning of his way. Before the works of old, I set up from everlasting, from the beginning, or ever the earth was, then was by him as one brought up with him. And I was daily his delight, rejoicing, always before him, rejoicing in the habitable part of this earth. And my delights were with the sons of men. Now in Genesis 1:1, we have the simple declarative statement. In the beginning, God created the heavens and the earth. Notice that in the beginning, according to Proverbs 8, the Lord Jesus Christ was with the Father in his creation of the heavens and the earth. And Christ said, I was by him rejoicing in the habitable parts of this earth. But notice that Genesis 1:2 says, and the earth was, literally, became without form and void, and darkness was upon the face of the deep. Something happened between Genesis 1 and Genesis 1:2, a cataclysmic upheaval that threw the earth into a state of chaos so that it was not habitable. Everywhere we look today, we see the marks of such a catastrophe. I wish you'd read the book, When the Earth Went into Chaos. It's a new book out, or the Collision of the Nations. Everywhere we look today, we see the marks of such a catastrophe. I wish you'd read that book on the flood. And all evidences point to a sudden judgment falling upon the earth. From our study of Satan and the origin of sin, and knowing the judgment of God upon sin, now you get this now, we can only conclude that Satan somehow corrupted this earth and brought down God's judgment upon it. My friend, if you will just stop a moment and think, when an individual hates another with all the fiery passions of jealousy and murder, he will destroy and deface everything that is dear and precious to the one he hates. Satan determined to destroy the earth and kill the man, and the only way was to corrupt it and cause God to destroy it. You see, this method of Satan brought out in Balaam, the false prophet, who had not cursed Israel, but told King Balak to tempt them to sin and make God curse them. Numbers 31:16. For information, for fornication between the women of Moab and the men of Israel. That is why the curse of God rests. Now you get this. That's why the curse of God rests on the churches today, or the world today. They're bringing the world into the churches to hold our young people. And the curse of God rests upon sin in the church under the cloak of religion. Take this fact of divine judgment upon the world for sin is brought out in Jeremiah 4:23, Isaiah 24:1, Isaiah 45:18, Isaiah 40:16. Now let's read Hebrews 12:26. Read these carefully, and let us quote Hebrews 12:26. Whose voice?

0: God then shook the earth, but now he hath promised, saying, yet once more I shake not the earth only, but also the heavens, which referred to the end of this age, which Satan as prince of the world and the god of this world will be judged, and the earth and heavens shall be dissolved, and a new heaven and a new earth will be created. Now listen, just because you're religious and in the church, don't you think God don't curse your sin? He will. Sin don't get by. You come confessing it, or God will curse it. Satan thought he had thwarted God's plan for man when the earth lay in ruins and darkness. But one glorious morning, God rode on the wings of the cherub and thundered forth upon the waters. Psalms 29:3. As the Spirit of God moved the face of the waters, and God said, let there be light. And there was light. And God thought it was good. Step by step he prepared earth for the creation of Adam, and planted a beautiful garden with every tree and plant that was both good for food and beautiful to look upon. He peopled the earth and sea with every living creature. Then he created man and formed the woman and walked with them day after day. Satan again was defeated in his attempt to thwart God's plan. Let me tell you, my friend, God, the Lord God of heaven said, remember the former things of old. Now you get this. For I am God, and there is none else. I am God, and there is none like me, declaring the end from the beginning, and from ancient times of things that are not yet done, saying, my counsel shall stand, and I will do all my pleasure. Isaiah 46:9. Let Satan do his worst. He is a defeated from the beginning. Everything may look like utter defeat, utter chaos and destruction, but God lets him do his worst, lets him seemingly triumph, and then from the dunghill of death and corruption raise up a creation by his resurrection power. That's the only way any sinner is ever saved. That's the way every sinner is saved who ever gets saved. When all that is of the flesh, that is what you are by nature as a child of the devil, dies, then Christ speaks resurrection life in your dead spirit and says, live. Ezekiel 16:6. Now I want you to notice that it is the man, not individual men, but Adam, the head of the race, that Satan sought to kill. You and I are not direct creations of God. We are sons of the Adam by generation. And when Satan killed Adam by the manslayer from the beginning, he killed the race. Let me call your attention again to John 8:44, where Christ said that Satan was a murderer, manslayer, and a liar from the beginning. Here Christ is setting forth Satan's purpose, which is hidden in his heart under the cover of the lie. In other words, his purpose is to slay the man, and his method is deception. Listen, he, the devil, was a murderer from the beginning and abode not in the truth, because there is no truth in him. Now the lie is this, that Satan hated the foreordination, predestination, and election of God. He hated that truth, and Satan covered it up and would not believe it. That's the lie. Satan believed, and Christ is the truth. Satan is the lie, because he will not believe that. He has said, I'll thwart God's purpose before the end of time.
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0: I just want to thank you folks for tuning in at this time. Maybe you hollered back across the fence and got your neighbor to tune in. Come over and drink a cup of coffee with you and hear the old trailblazer, hear the late Pastor Shelton bring God's message. The message you heard was the trail of the serpent, the man murderer. There's four or five of these. We're going to bring them to you in order. The trail of the serpent. Oh, my friend, that old serpent, Satan, our old adversary. And this is a enlightening, eye-opening messages, just the trail of the serpent. And we have these booklets, these messages in booklet, and we'd be glad to send them to you to where you can read them over and over and get the whole thing. I don't know about you. I love to listen to the radio, but I also like to read the text because we miss so much of it. But this message here is the trail of the old serpent, the man murderer. And Pastor Shelton brought these messages many, many, many years ago. They're still just as fresh as they were the day that he brought them. We aired them over the radio now for 30, 40 years. We've been bringing these series of messages. And folks are tuning in, listening, telling their neighbors about them. And even a new generation of folks have come on now who knew not Pastor Shelton. But they know his ministry. And they know that we say, "Thus saith the Lord." We're just old sinners saved by grace, bringing you "Thus saith the Lord." We don't smooth up the message. We don't compromise with man. We don't do those things. We just plain and simple gospel. And that's what we're missing in today's modern world. The gospel we're just missing. You know what the gospel is? Good news. Good news to a guilty sinner, and that is that Christ died for sinners. But remember, the message was the trail of the serpent, the man murderer, and we'll be glad to send it to you. And remember, our mailing address is Radio Missions, Post Office Box 1810, Walker, Louisiana, 70785. 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Goodbye and God bless you.
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2: 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Coming up in about 15 minutes, we'll have Dr. J. Vernon McGee's 45-minute Sunday program. Right now, it's time for Miller's Bible Study Program, brought to you by Ronnie Miller and his family.
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4: And happy Father's Day to all those dads this morning. I'd like to dedicate this message in remembrance of my dad, Doug Miller, who died December the 14th in 2004. You know, Daddy was 81 years old when he died and had led a good life until about 2 or 3 years before he died, when he was diagnosed with Alzheimer's. My heart goes out to all the families that have lost loved ones. It's just a terrible disease. I can't think of a disease any worse than Alzheimer's. It not only takes a toll on the patient, but the family as well. You know, for those who knew my dad, he was a giant of a man whose heart was as big as his hands. He used his hands to fight his way through life, to serve in the Navy overseas in World War II, to farm, in which he was good at. He was a mechanic, never saw an engine he couldn't crank. He was a welder, plumber, and he had a green thumb with those big hands of his. No matter what he planted, it seemed to grow and become fruitful. With those oversized hands, he raised me and my

two younger brothers. He showed us and taught us the right and honest way to live. He used his big hands sometimes to discipline us. Sometimes it was stern. And to some so-called child socialists, it would probably be called child abuse today. But that's what's wrong with this generation today. Not being forceful in punishment of our children. I'm so glad Daddy loved us enough to teach us honesty and the moral way to live. We're letting TV sets and others tell us the right and wrong way to raise our children. You know, Daddy went to the third grade in school, but he had more education and common sense than that of Dr. Phil and Oprah or any other personality I can think of. Folks, the Bible says in Proverbs 22:6, train up a child in the way he should grow, and when he is old, he will not depart from it. I must say, I still think of those things that Daddy taught me over my years, and I'm sure my brothers do also. And I'm sure other folks do think about the things that their parents taught them. You know, I found this little story the other day, and I wanted to share it with you this morning. It says a lot for our dad, and I hope it sheds some light on yours today. It's called, Then God Made Dads. When the Lord was creating my daddy, he started with a tall frame, and an angel standing nearby said, what kind of daddy is that? If you're going to make children so close to the ground, why have you put daddy up so high? He won't be able to shoot marbles without kneeling. He won't be able to tuck a child in bed without bending. He won't even be able to kiss a child without stooping. And God smiled and said, yes, but if I make him child size, who will children have to look up to? And when God made my daddy's hands, they were large and strong. And the angel shook his head and said, I don't think you want to make his hands that large. Large hands are clumsy. They can't manage diaper pins and small buttons and shoelaces and can't even remove a splinter from a small boy's hand. God smiled again and said, I know, but they're large enough to hold everything a small boy empties out of his pockets at the end of the day. Yet small enough to couple a child's face in his hands. And then God molded long, slim legs and broad shoulders, and the angel nearly had a heart attack. Boy, this is the end of the week, all right, he said. How's he going to pull a child close to him without the kid falling between his legs? And God smiled and said, a mother needs a lap, but a father needs strong shoulders to pull a sled, balance a boy on a bicycle, and hold a sleepy head on the way home from a trip. And God was in the middle of creating two of the largest feet anyone had ever seen when the angel could not contain himself any longer. That's not fair, the angel said. Do you honestly think that those large boats are going to dig out of bed early in the morning when the baby cries, or check on them in the middle of the night without walking on them? And God smiled again and said, they'll work. You'll see. They'll be able to run fast to rescue and help his boys in time of need. God worked throughout the night, giving the father a few words, but a firm voice and eye that saw everything. Finally, almost as an afterthought, he added tears. Then he turned to the angel and said, now are we satisfied that he can love as much as a mother? And the angel was silent. You know, God knew what he was doing when he made our dad. God knew what he was doing when he put dad to watch over us. With those larger-than-life hands of our dads and tough and rugged lifestyle of his, he could fight anyone or anything to protect us. But he could also show his love for us with the tender touch, with those strong and rough hands of his. The Bible says in Psalms 127:3, lo, children are a heritage of the Lord, and the fruit of the womb is his reward. As arrows are in the hand of a mighty man, so are children of the youth.

Our children are in our hands now. We were in our dad's protected hands in our youth, is what the Bible is saying. And here's something else I found. You might have heard it before, but I think it's such a good title and the message that I want to read it for you this morning. It's titled, The Father's Image. A child 4 years old, my dad can do anything. At 7 years old, my dad knows a lot, a whole lot. At 8 years old, my father doesn't know quite everything. 12 years old, oh well, naturally dad doesn't know that much. 14 years old, dad, he's too old-fashioned. 21 years old, oh the old man, he's way out of touch. 25 years old, poor dad, he's way behind the times. 30 years old, I wonder what dad thinks about it. 35 years old, before we decide, let's get dad's opinion. 50 years old, I wonder what dad would have done about it. 60 years old, there wasn't much my dad didn't know. 65 years old, I wish I could talk it over with dad. Boy, do I miss him. You know, folks, as parents, we don't have all the answers. But I believe that God puts us at a certain place and time to teach and guide our youth to be honest and moral and turn our life over to Christ and to God for the answers of life itself. You know, Daddy was the strongest man I ever knew, the most honest man I ever knew. He was a good man, good parent, good farmer, good mechanic, good husband to our mom. But he wasn't strong enough to defeat death, wasn't good enough to get to heaven without Jesus Christ, his Savior. Yes, Daddy assured me, and God did also, in Daddy's final hour, that he would join Mom in heaven. If Daddy had credits of goodness on paper, it would be more than I can get in the bed of his old red Ford pickup truck. But that's not what got him into the gates of the city. It was Jesus Christ that paid for my dad's sins, the only way, truth, and life. It was Jesus Christ that paid for my dad's way. It wasn't his strength or his good works. It was the obedience of the Son of the Living God that died for your sins and mine and my dad's. You know, the Bible says in John 14:1, let not your heart be troubled. You believe in God, believe also in me. In my Father's house are many mansions. If it were not so, I would have told you. I go to prepare a place for you. And if I go to prepare a place for you, I will come again and receive you unto myself, that where I am, there you may be also. Folks, the angels come and got our dad Tuesday morning, December 14, 2004. To be with him and to be reunited with Mom. My wife Brenda and I and my brother Everett were at Daddy's bedside. And I said, wouldn't it just be awesome if God allowed us to see them as they come get our dad? But of course he didn't allow us to see that. But assurance is a blessed hope that we have in knowing that if we accept Jesus as our Savior, it will be as the Bible says, to be absent with the body, is to be present with the Lord. What hope do you have this morning? I pray that you have the same. Sometimes it's persecution and pride that gets in the way for a lot of folks. I read an illustration the other day that really sums up our hope and belief. If you were on a jet plane going on a long trip with a parachute on your back, people would laugh and point fingers and say that you were crazy. But if you didn't take it off and was satisfied in knowing it was a refuge, then suddenly the captain came on the speaker of the plane and said the plane was going down with no hope for anyone to make it through, then things would come to reality. What hope would others have? There would be none. The same thing without Jesus Christ as your Savior. Folks, there is no hope. There is no hope of life eternal without Christ, no assurance. It doesn't matter if your non-believer laughs at you. You have people today.

0: and churches that still thinks they are good enough without Jesus. They are good enough without repentance. Feel that they are better than others. Too proud to bend the knee to praise God. I have news for those kind of folks. The Bible says that every knee shall bow. Every tongue will confess that Jesus Christ is Lord. I have no doubt that Jesus' return is very near. I have no doubt that God loves us all, is genuine, without conditions, and pure. Paul said it better than anyone in Romans 8:38. For I am persuaded that neither death nor life, nor angels, nor principalities, nor power, nor things present, nor things to come, neither height nor depth, or any other creature, shall be able to separate us from the love of God, which is in Christ Jesus our Lord. I believe that summed it up. You know, the Apostle Paul experienced Jesus firsthand. Jesus died on a cross for all of us. We too have the chance to experience Him firsthand by accepting Him as our Savior, inviting Him to come in our life and repent of our sin. He will change your life and have life, as the Bible calls it, more abundantly. The most precious and most satisfying thing is to know that your loved ones has accepted Christ as their Savior, and to know beyond a shadow of a doubt that they're going to a place where there is no more sorrow, no more tears, no pain or suffering. You know, my dad and mom's suffering is finished, and now we'll spend eternity in glory together forever. I'm looking forward to the day when I join them. Are you ready to meet the real Father this morning? Are you ready to meet the King of Kings and Lord of Lords, Jesus Christ, His Savior? Because you're going to meet Him one way or the other. You're going to meet Him with open arms when He calls your name. Or you're going to meet Him at Judgment Day when He don't know your name and you'll be cast into outer darkness. Accept Him today. Folks, time is running out. The Bible says in Romans 10:9, if thou shalt confess with thy mouth the Lord Jesus and believe in thy heart that God has raised Him from the dead, thou shalt be saved. For with the heart man believeth unto righteousness, and the mouth confession is made unto salvation.
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What does it feel like when God is working, even in the darkest, most forgotten places of life? Welcome to the Sunday Sermon on Through the Bible. I'm Steve Schwetz, and this time we've got a never-before-aired message from Dr. J. Vernon McGee. Now, in this sermon, From Prison to the Palace, Dr. McGee brings us back to Joseph, one of the clearest Old Testament pictures of the Lord Jesus Christ. Joseph's life takes one painful turn after another. Betrayed by his brothers, sold into slavery, falsely accused, and locked away in prison. Yet again and again, God works behind the scenes. The prison is real, but so also is the hand of God. And at just the right moment, the Lord moves Joseph from

0: You'd like to say, I want to look to this Savior. I want to trust Him. Just as the world had to come to Joseph, today the world does not have to come, but it's the only place to come, and you'll have to come of your free will. That's the only way He'll let you come. You have to come if you're coming.
1: 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I'm Steve Schwetz. It's been a pleasure traveling through the Bible with you. I hope that you'll hop aboard the Bible bus next Sunday for another never-before-heard message from Dr. McGee titled, Israel Faces the Sunset of Life. And now as we go, I leave you with this blessing from Zephaniah 3:17. The Lord your God in your midst, the Mighty One will save. He will rejoice over you with gladness. He will quiet you with His love. He will rejoice over you with singing. Amen.

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1: 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This is WPAQ in Mount Airy, North Carolina. Time now a minute after 10 o'clock. We invite you to join us now for the Sunday morning worship service from Woodland Baptist Church in Winston-Salem, broadcast live from the sanctuary of the church with Pastor Tim Gammons.

Thank you, choir. Aren't you glad that Jesus buried our past on that cross of Calvary over some 2,000 years ago? And we're so thankful for that today. And that's why we meet on Sundays, as we celebrate the resurrection of our Lord and Savior Jesus Christ. And we want to welcome each and every one of you here today. It being Father's Day 2026, we definitely want to welcome all of our dads that are here with us today. Hopefully many of you, along with your family, got to go over to the dining hall this morning and get sugared up. I asked somebody in the restroom, I said, did you get all jacked up on sugar? And they said, no, we had an egg sandwich or whatnot, so they were trying to be good. But probably many of us did get jacked up on sugar, and so hopefully you'll be able to stay wide awake this morning for service. But it's good to be in church this morning, and we're looking forward to all that the Lord has for us. We want to welcome all of our faithful church members to church this morning, and then we want to welcome all of our returning visitors. And then if by chance this is your very first time to Woodland, we definitely want to welcome you to our church. And we probably have maybe some dads that normally don't attend are here today, maybe with your children or grandchildren. You might be a child or a grandchild that are here with, and maybe your dad came. And so we want to thank everyone for being here today. And if by chance this is your very first time, hopefully when you came into the building today, you were met by one of our greeters, and maybe one of them slipped you one of our church bulletins. If you'll take that bulletin out, and on the right side, there's a little 3-inch perforated section. If you'll tear that off and just fill it out and give us as much information as you feel comfortable doing, we'd love to be able to send you just a thank you note in the mail. Thank you for being with us today. And on your way out, if you would, stop by the information center right in the main lobby here, right behind this media booth. In the lobby there's a round information table. If you'll go up to somebody and just say, I was here for the very first time, they'll slip you a gift bag, and there's a coffee cup in there and several other trinkets from the church. I think some literature about the church. And so it's just our way of saying thank you for being with us in service today. And so if you'll do that, that'd be great. When the offering plate does come by, if you are a visitor and you filled out that section, that little perforated section, please drop that in the offering plate, and that'll give us a record of your visit. If you're not able to do it before the offering, feel free to just give it to the folks there at the information center. We'll have a record of your visit. We want to thank all those that are listening via the radio today. We're on several different radio stations, and then we're also on the live stream, several different platforms. So thank you to all those that are listening or watching this morning. And so if you're glad to be in church this morning, would you say amen? Amen. All right, let's all stand to our feet. We'd like to take a few minutes this morning and go get around and shake each other's hands this morning.

be seated, and we want to take some time this morning and go to the Lord in prayer and ask the Lord to meet with us this morning. There's a lot going on, so I'm going to try to hurry through the prayer needs that we know of, but we do want to take some time and go to the Lord in prayer, and we'll probably say more about these different prayer needs maybe tonight. But please pray for, continue to pray for Brother Clinton Higgins, and last I heard he's still over at the hospital. He's been in almost 2 weeks now, and so pray for him. He might get to go home today, so pray for him. Pray for Miss Catherine Williams. She was moved to rehab. Brother John Campbell, this is Miss Tanya Reed's dad who had surgery, and he got to go to rehab, so continue to pray for him. And then also pray for the family of little baby Skylar London. She did pass away, and so we want to remember that family in our prayers. The visitation is going to be from 6 to 8 on Tuesday over at the Freedom Baptist Church, and then there's going to be a funeral at 1 o'clock on Wednesday at the Glory Light Baptist Church up in Siloam. So we want to pray for Samantha and Josh, and then also Miss Jones or Brother Sammy Jones. And so this would be their granddaughter who passed away. And then we want to pray for the parents, Sam and Josh. So let's pray for them. Pray for little Julia Marion. She's got her surgery coming up on Friday. And then Sylvia Groves has a biopsy on the 30th. Billy Ray Lyles is over at the Baptist. And then Terry Wooten, he was in the hospital. He did get to go home. So continue to pray for him. And then Brother Jack Henley and Brother Kyle, they have a cousin that he passed away, and so pray for that family. His name was Clay, and so just pray for that family if you would. And then also Miss Deborah Phillips has a grandson named Elijah who was born with some heart issues, and those are starting to become symptomatic and everything. So pray for him. He meets with the doctor tomorrow about those heart issues. So there's a lot to pray about. And then we got a little note here. I won't read the note, but it's just a kind note from that Terry and Donna Martin. This is the neighbor to Miss Nancy Compton, who we've been praying for, that has cancer. So continue to pray for him if you would. And they just said thank you for the prayers and everything, and it means so much to them. So how many are here today and you have something on your heart and mind the Lord knows all about? Would you just raise your hand? Hands all over. And I know that God knows exactly where we're at. He knows our situation, and so he can help us. And so let's pray to that end this morning. Let's pray for the service this morning and then all that goes on the other side of the property. And there's a lot going on, a lot of different classes. And then we want to pray especially for this service. Let's pray for our pastor as he'll be baptizing here in a minute, and then he'll be preaching. And so let's pray for him. Many of you probably know he had surgery on Monday. And so let's just pray the Lord to help him as he preaches this morning. So let's bow for prayer. Dear Lord, we thank you for this day. Lord, thank you for your goodness to us. And thank you for fathers, Lord, and their influence upon their families, God, and then grandparents, granddads, God. And just help us to be the patriarch that you would have us to be. Lord, I pray that you bless this hour that we have together. Lord, bless all that goes on. May it bring honor and glory to you. Bless our folks, Lord. Encourage them, Lord. And then we think of those that may be here today that don't know you as their personal Lord and Savior. Would today be the day that they accept you and they walk out knowing their sins are forgiven and that Jesus buried their past. Lord, I pray that you'd help us and help preacher as he preaches in Jesus' name. Amen. Well, thank you for being with us and praying with us this morning. And we very quickly want to go over some of the announcements we know about. Don't forget about the teen camps coming up, or the teen camp coming up, and then also preteen camp coming up. Get those forms turned in, money turned in. And then also the second Super Summer Sunday evening is going to be on July 5th. So it's 2 weeks from tonight. We'll have a good time. And that'll be obviously the day after 4th of July. And we're going to celebrate our nation's 250th birthday on that Sunday morning, and then we'll just have a good time of hot dogs and inflatables for the kids and barrel train rides for the kids, and we'll have a good time. So if you can avail yourself of that, that would be great. Don't forget, there's going to be a bridal shower for Cooper and Cadence Hart, or Cooper Rominger and Cadence Hart, June 28th from 2 to 4 in the dining hall. So that is next weekend. So if you can, show them some love with all of that. And so those are all announcements we'll make for today. And let's just pray and ask the Lord's blessing. And fellas, if you can come forward, we'll take up our offering, and then we'll move forward with our service. And so let's pray and ask the Lord's blessing. So let's be faithful. We're moving towards the construction of that new building over next door here. So pray about all of that, and let's continue to be faithful with our tithes and offerings and stewardship, and the Lord will bless. So let's pray. Dear Lord, would you bless this offering? Lord, thank you for our church and the lighthouse that it's been throughout these many years. God, help us to continue to preach the word, to spread the word, to run buses, and Lord, just witness to people. Bless our offering now. In Jesus' name I pray. Amen.

Well, good morning, church family, and welcome to Woodland on this beautiful Sunday morning. Happy Father's Day. What a great day to be able to come and to baptize. I have a couple of young ladies I'll be baptizing this morning, and God is good to us that have recently been saved, and so we appreciate their obedience and following the Lord in believers' baptism. Let's pray together. Father,

0: Would you bless these young ladies as I baptize them this morning? And God bless their lives. Lord, I pray that through their testimony, through their witness, that others will come to know you as their Savior. Thank you for saving them. God bless them and use them, I pray, in these days, please. In Jesus' name, amen. The first one I'll be baptizing this morning is Miss Ashanti McCorkle. She rides Brother Jury and Miss Janet's bus, and she has a mom and grandmother that are here with us this morning. She's 9 years old, and she got saved about 3 weeks ago after church one Sunday morning. So what a blessing to be able to baptize her. Is Miss Ashanti, is it true? Have you opened your heart and received Jesus as your Savior? All righty. Then according to your profession of faith in Him, I baptize you as my sister in the name of the Father, the Son, and the Holy Ghost. Next up is Miss Harmony. Miss Harmony Cates. She rides Brother Jack and Brother Kyle and Miss Brenda's bus. She got saved also about 3 months ago. Really got the assurance of her salvation about 3 months ago. And that's something everybody needs to make sure of, that you're saved. And, you know, my kids used to get saved every time a thunderstorm would come up. They'd come in the bedroom and want to get saved. But one day they finally got it right. And that's what matters most. It's just getting it right. So about 3 weeks ago, she got the assurance of her salvation, and she is coming this morning to follow the Lord in believers' baptism. Miss Harmony, is it true? Have you opened your heart and received Jesus? That's your Savior. You want to hold that? Nope. Okay. Then according to your profession of faith in Him, I baptize you as my sister in the name of the Father, the Son, and the Holy Ghost.
1: Amen. Amen.
0: Lest we fulfill the word of God to go into all the world and preach the gospel to every creature, because
1: every creature needs a preacher.
2: Exactly. Amen. Well, we've come to a special time in our service this morning. Brother Stephen and Miss Ashton, would you come forward this time? And we're going to do a baby dedication. So we have a young married couple that have had their second baby, little Emma Madison Johnson. And Brother Stephen and Miss Ashlyn, on behalf of the pastor, it's been a joy to see you guys kind of come into our church and get involved. And I know you're on a bus route and preaching and all that stuff. And so we're glad, just kind of excited to see the Lord using you guys in the way that you are. And they've got a son named Luke. And if you've never met Luke, he is a precious, precious boy. Smart as all get out, and but we won't talk about any of them stories. We got some stories, but we won't talk about that. But he's a cute fella. And now Emma Madison, she was born on November 25th, 2025, and she's a sweet little girl. And so they've come, and they want to dedicate their baby to the Lord. And so we want to do that, and we're glad to have family here with them. I think Brother Greg's back there, and then also Ronnie and Penny, who are both grandparents. So we're thankful to have them with us. And do you have any other family here with you? Landon, okay, Landon, all right. And so we thank the Lord for them. But, we call this baby dedication, but, as we're often reminded from our pastor, it's really parent dedication. It's really parent commitment day, really, is what it is. And so when we do this, it doesn't do anything to get this child into heaven. All they're doing is committing to train this child up in the nurture and admonition of the Lord. And so what we're doing today is really a public testimony that these two have the desire to really just turn their child over to the Lord and say, we're gonna train this child up. And so I can remember years ago when my wife and I got married about 25 years ago, there was a pastor there, and he gave me a little verse. And I don't remember a lot that he said, but I do remember the verse that he gave us, or gave me, and I've remembered. And so what I'd like to do is very quickly give you a verse to maybe remember this day, and that would be Psalm 37 and verse number 5. The Bible says, "Commit thy way unto the Lord, trust also in Him, and He shall bring it to pass." And so I want to challenge Brother Stephen and Miss Ashlyn, if you guys will commit your way unto the Lord. Trust in Him, and the Lord will take care of the rest. You know, if you guys will do that as a father and a mother, give your ways to the Lord and trust in Him, He'll bless your family and use your family for the glory of God. You know, I think about the Christian life. It's not a 100-yard dash. It's a marathon. And so we're going to have to commit our way to the Lord. Commit your marriage to the Lord. Commit your Sundays to the Lord. Commit your affections to the Lord. And so Stephen and Ashton, we've come to this part of the service, and we want to ask you in front of all these people here, is it your intention going forward to raise up Luke?

0: Luke, and then now Emma in the nurture and admonition of the Lord. All right. And so we what a commitment and what a desire that is to bring that child up in the nurture and admonition of the Lord. And so at this time, we want to pray and pray for Steve, Brother Stephen, pray for Miss Ashlyn, pray for Emma. And then, of course, also Luke and grandparents. And, you know, it takes all that family to raise a child, and they can help out and everything. So let's pray. Dear Lord, we thank you for this morning, God. We thank you on this Father's Day that there's a family here that want to turn this baby over to you, Lord, and love this baby and love each other, Lord, and serve you and commit their ways to you. God, I pray that they take this verse, Lord, and commit their ways to you, Lord, on Sunday morning and on Sunday night and Wednesday night and throughout the week, Lord, and just love each other and love you. I think of that saying, Lord, if we'll just make Jesus the center of our life, the circumference will take care of itself, God. And I pray that you'd bless them, bless the grandparents that are here today. And Lord, we pray that 30 years from now, these folks will still be in church, still serving you and still loving you. Give them grace, Lord. Give them wisdom beyond their years. In Jesus' name I pray. Amen. Well, Brother Stephen and Miss Ashton, on behalf of the pastor and the church, we want to give you a little token of our appreciation for you guys doing this, that you guys can go out and enjoy a meal. And then there's a little certificate there that says you guys dedicated little Emma on this June 21st, 2026. So we love you, and give them a big round of applause. Appreciate you guys. All right. And then also we have some flowers for Miss Ashlyn. All right, and if you would keep praying for them, and then also pray for all of our young couples that are raising children during this time. Thank you, and at this time, Brother Jonathan's going to come with another song.
1: All right, let's stand to our feet as the choir makes their way down. Put a smile on your face. Let's sing this good hymn, Grace Greater Than All Our Sin. Sing it like you mean it on that first verse, Marvelous Grace of Our Love.

Amen. Amen. All right. Thank you so much. And He never changes. Praise the Lord. What a great God that He is. All right. How many of you brought your Bible this morning? Will you hold up the Word of God all over the building? Thank you for being with us on this Sunday morning. I join along with Brother Mark. Welcome you to Woodland. If you're visiting today, we sure are glad that you're here with us on this Sunday morning. Hope you have a great day, all of our fathers. Hope you have a wonderful day. And thank you for taking time out to be with us here on this Sunday morning. Let's take God's Word this morning and open them, if you will, to the book of Genesis, chapter 19, the very first book of the Bible, Genesis chapter 19. And I want to read one verse in just a moment, if you'll leave your Bibles open. I'm kind of going to preach a long story, but I only have three things to say about it. And we'll be through this thing real quick. I realize many of you have plans after church today, and you got stuff going on with your dad, and I don't want to be a hindrance to any of that. But I appreciate you being with us. Hope you'll be back tonight and be back in church tonight at 5:30 for service tonight. We would love to have you back with us again in the house of God. All right, Genesis chapter 19, if you're there, would you say amen? I want you to look this way, if you will. I read about a mother recently who had purchased for her little 7-year-old son, she bought him a puppy. And these were back during the days, many of you may remember this, when Lassie was real popular on TV. And this puppy that she got her son happened to be a collie, like Lassie. And so when it came time to pick out a name for the puppy, the little boy, thinking about Lassie, said, "Why don't we call him Laddie?" And the mother said, "Whatever you choose is fine.

So they named the little dog Laddie. Well, Laddie turned out to be a terror on four paws. He was constantly chewing things up, furniture, turning over the trash can, eating the trash, tearing up the newspaper every morning, ripping the carpet up off the floors, till finally one day the mother said, "That is enough." Her son was eating breakfast one morning, and she said to her son, she said, "I hate to do this, but," she said, "Laddie has got to go." The boy, to her surprise, said, "Well, Mom, I understand that. It's okay. Don't worry about it." Well, that afternoon when the boy came home from school, he was in a frantic search to find Laddie, and he couldn't find him. So finally, he went to his mom, and he said, "Have you seen Laddie?" She said, "Don't you remember? I told you this morning we were going to get rid of Laddie today." He said, "Laddie? I thought you said Daddy." You know, sad but true, there is an element of truth to that little story. I mean, in a lot of instances in our day, dads are very disconnected and uninvolved from what is going on in their families. Now, of course, there are cases today where there is no fatherly influence in the home whatsoever. Maybe an old boy has two or three children with his wife, and then one day he meets a woman down on the job that, man, she's all gussied up, got enough green stuff over her eyes, looks like her gallbladder done busted, and she smells good, and boy, she begins to tell him things and talk things to him, and he leaves his wife and his children and takes off with that home-wrecking hussy. Can I have a amen on that one? Yeah. And he abandons his duty as a father. We hear a lot in our day about deadbeat dads. Physically, they've abandoned and forsaken their home. But what concerns me more in these days is not the dads who have physically abandoned their home, but what about dads who have spiritually abandoned their homes? There are many men that are good providers. They love their wives sincerely. They love their children. But they have no type of spiritual leadership in the home whatsoever. When it comes to anything spiritual, they are AWOL. They are absent without official leave. They have deserted their post as the spiritual head of their family. They're more concerned about all the things that don't matter than they are about eternal matters. Well, anytime that happens, most of the time, the results of that will be catastrophic. Such is the case with the man in our text this morning. He was a man who was had no spiritual influence in his home whatsoever, and he wound up losing his home. His name was Lot. And I want to preach this morning about Lot. And I'm calling the message this morning, I'm calling it this: One Bad Dad. Boy, that pretty much sums up the life of this man by the name of Lot. He was one bad dad. Now, for the sake of time, let me read just Genesis 19. I want to read verse 1 from the book of Genesis, chapter 19, and really just the first phrase. I hope you're familiar with his story, simply because if you're not, you may be lost in what I'm going to say this morning. But I want to preach a little bit about this bad dad, Lot. Look at chapter 19, the book of Genesis, chapter 19, verse 1. The Bible said this: "And there came two angels to Sodom at even, and Lot sat in the gate of Sodom." Now, if you look this way this morning, my purpose in preaching the message this morning is not to beat the dads up who are present in this service today. If you're like me, I already bear enough guilt about things that have gone on in the past and things that I look back over and I think, man, I could have done that better, should have done this better, should have had more been hands-on in this matter or that matter. My purpose this morning is not to beat you up. You know, there's not one thing you and I can do about the past whatsoever. But let me say, as far as the men of our church, I think relatively, and of course there are always exceptions to this, but most of the men in our church family are men who do love the Lord, and they love their families, and they're very concerned about the spiritual direction and the welfare of their families. So my purpose today is not to wound us, dads. My purpose today is to warn us. To warn us from the Word of God of what may happen if we forsake our spiritual post. Now, I have three things this morning to say about old Lot. If you'll bear with me quickly, I'll do them quickly. And I want to talk a little bit about the three great losses in the

this, and Haran died before his father Terah in the land of his nativity in the Ur of the Chaldees. Now, I don't know what it was that caused Haran, the daddy of Lot, to pass away. I don't know if it was some kind of an accident maybe he was involved in. Maybe him and a buddy were out chopping wood one day and the axe head slipped off the guy's handle and hit him upside the head and killed him instantly. I don't know if he died in some kind of an accident. I don't know if he died because of some kind of a sickness. Maybe he got killed in a war. We don't know. All we're told about old Lot is simply this: his daddy died. Now, you have to admit, I think you will have to admit, that it is a very tough loss in the life of a Lot at such a young age to lose his daddy. I vividly remember one of my first encounters with death was when I was in the first or the second grade in elementary school. One of my friends, his name was Doug Hall, one of my friends lost his daddy at an early age. I remember Mama and Daddy taking me down to the funeral home. He was a good friend of mine. We went down to Moody's Funeral Home in Mount Airy, where his daddy was at that night for the visitation. And I walked through that line. And when I went through the line, I saw my friend standing over there with tears running down his cheeks because his daddy had passed away. I began to think to myself, oh, I hope my daddy don't die at a young age. One of the things that always troubled me, I didn't want my daddy to die. And let me just stop and say I was privileged to have my daddy for 52 years of my life. This coming October, my daddy will have been dead for 11 years. And I just want to say to this very day that I still love my daddy. Now, some of you old boys in here much bigger than me, with muscles greater than my muscles, will stand up and probably say, I proudly admit I was a mama's boy. And that's okay if that's your case, but I got to stand up here this morning and tell you that I proudly admit that I was a daddy's boy. I loved and greatly respected my dad. My daddy wasn't perfect by any stretch of the imagination, but I can remember my daddy when school was out coming to mind. He drove a Seal Test milk truck. And every morning early, Daddy, the rumble of that old truck would come barreling down the place where we live. Daddy'd pull up in the driveway, 2, 3, or 4 o'clock in the morning, and I'd run out there and get in that old Seal Test milk truck with my daddy and ride through the hills, the foothills, the mountains, Lambsburg and Cana, Virginia, Daddy delivering milk. Oh, those were some good days. Daddy, every once in a while, would stop us off up there at an old store, and I don't remember the name of the store, but I remember this: the dog was prettier than the woman that ran the store. Now, if that tells you what kind of store it was. And Daddy would buy us a hot dog. Oh, I had thought I hit the mother load. That was a big deal to ride with my daddy in the milk truck. Then Daddy left Siltex milk truck, started driving Marita bread truck, ran the same route up through Lambsburg, Cana, Virginia, along the foothills up there. I remember those days well. And then he left the Marita bread route and started driving a Krispy Kreme donut truck. Thank the Lord for Krispy Kreme donuts. Can I have a amen? Oh, yeah, Daddy would come pick me up early in the morning, and his route run from Pilot Mountain all the way up to Marion, Virginia, long distance. And I'd ride with my daddy on those donuts. You know, to this very day, it hurts me that my daddy is gone. I remember nights, Sunday nights, when we'd pull in the driveway and raise the garage and walk in the house. The phone would be ringing. I knew who it was. It was my daddy. He was calling. And he'd ask me, how'd church go today? How many got saved? Anybody get saved? What about this? Anybody get baptized? He would call me every Sunday night. The phone would ring at our house, and he'd call and ask about the day. My daddy loved to eat. My daddy divided food into two separate sections. There was food that was cooked on the top side of the stove and food that was cooked on the inside of the stove. Now, you ask my daddy, who is the best cook that he's ever ate off of on the top side of the stove? My daddy would say, my wife. Oh, he'd say, every time he got sick, he'd say, have Sandy to bring me some pinto beans and some cornbread and some mashed potatoes. That's what he'd say. He said, boy, you married the best cook on the top side of the stove. That's what he'd tell me all the time. Her turnip greens and turnips and cornbread. Oh, and fatback meat. Oh, I'm telling you, it is something to be desired. And my daddy always would say my wife was the best cook on the top side. But when it came to the inside of the stove, Daddy would always say, your mama is the best cook inside of the stove. Now, he was talking about cakes and pies and so forth. He loved to eat. I'm telling you, I was blessed to have my daddy for 52 years of my life. But now with some of you, that was not the case. Some of you, your daddy died at an early age. Like my friend I was telling you about a moment ago. In the case of my wife's never even seen her daddy. He died.

died 3 months before she was ever born. He was sitting on the railroad track down in Charlotte in the train before they started putting signals up back in those days. He was in the sleeper. He was in the back side of that truck asleep, and that train came along and hit that truck right in the sleeper and killed her daddy 3 months before she's ever born. She's never, ever seen her daddy. Oh, can I tell you, I've been blessed to have my daddy for 52 years of my life. Oh, I want to tell you, I can't tell you how many times my wife has told me I'd give anything just to have my daddy touch me. She was raised by two different stepdads and never knew the loving touch of a father. You see, for many, Father's Day provokes all kinds of emotions. Some of us sit here today and we're sad because our daddies are gone. Others of us sit here today and we're mad because daddy abandoned us, or maybe it was hard and it was rough growing up in the house and daddy was hard and maybe abused or whatever. Some are sad, some are mad, and some are glad because your daddy is still alive today. I'm just trying to say, Lot lost his father. One of the great losses of his life is at an early age, this boy by the name of Lot lost his daddy, had to bury his daddy. He lost his father. Let me say, number two, not only did Lot lose his father, but the second great loss in Lot's life was this. He lost his fellowship. He lost his fellowship. Now, let me tell you this. I got to fill in some story, some details. When Lot's daddy died, he was truly blessed to have an uncle in his life who took him in and loved him as his very own child. You know what Lot's uncle's name was? It was Abraham. You know what Abraham's called in the Bible? He's called the friend of God. You see, Abraham had an encounter with God in the years of his life. Abraham ran, can I say it like we'd say it in the country? He ran smack dab into God on an occasion, and it truly changed his life. You know, when you meet God, it will change your life. When you accept Jesus and you accept God as the Lord and God of your life, can I tell you something, brother? It's going to make changes in your life. I say all the time, God loves us just the way we are. I want to tell you something. You remember when they was painting the portrait of Oliver Cromwell? He had a big old wart on the side of his face. And when they were doing his portrait and they got done, they turned it around and they showed it to him. He said, where's the wart at? And he told the painter, he said, paint me wart and all. Well, aren't you glad God loves us wart and all? How many of you got warts in your life? I'm maybe not talking about some bump on your face, but how many of us have made a mess in our life from time to time? How many can look back on life and I failed here and I failed there? But aren't you glad God loves us anyway? Aren't you glad the grace and the mercy of God is greater than the failure and the sin of mankind? Oh, yeah. Lot was very blessed to be in the family of this man by the name of Abraham. When we first meet Abraham, he's bowing at the altars of gods that are no God. That's right. You understand there's only one God. There's not many gods. There's only one God according to this Bible. And I don't know about you, but I believe the Bible. What about that? I believe the Word of God, and the Bible said there is one God and one mediator between God and man, and that's the man Christ Jesus. And if you need a reference for that, that's 1 Timothy chapter 2 and verse number 5. The Bible said in Isaiah 45, look unto me and be ye saved, for I am God, and beside me there's none other. Now, when we first meet old Abraham, he's bowing at altars. He's worshiping idols when we first meet him. In fact, back in the book of Joshua, chapter 24, in verse number 2, we read these words about Abraham. And Joshua said unto all the people, thus saith the Lord God of Israel, your fathers dwelt on the other side of the flood in an old time, even Terah, the father of Abraham and the father of Nahor, and they served other gods. That was Abraham's life before he met the Lord. But when he met the Lord, he got rid of his gods, little g gods, and he accepted the big G God into his life. Oh, what a difference it made in the life of Abraham. He sold his house and he started living in a tent. And most of all, he started worshiping at the altar. The Bible said he started looking for a city who has foundations, whose builder and maker was God. And don't you know, right beside of him was little nephew Lot. I mean, every time Abraham would build an altar, there was a little Lot right there by his side. Oh, yeah, I have no doubt Lot noticed the change in Uncle Abraham.
I have no doubt he saw that here he was living this way one day, and the next day he started living another day. Can't you just

imagine Lot probably said, Uncle Abraham, I don't understand what's happened to you. And Abraham probably explained to him how he had met the Lord and met God. And right, maybe right there in the living room in the tent of Abraham, little Lot bowed his head and his heart before the God of Abraham and said, God, I want you to be my God just like you are my uncle's God. And let me say this, old Lot got saved following Abraham around. You say, preacher, how do you know for sure that Lot got saved? You know, really, it's all the way over to the end of the Bible that we really think. When you read the story of Lot in these chapters, you probably get the idea, man, that guy ain't even saved. Look at his life. What a mess he is. But when we get over to the New Testament, can I just stop and say this? I don't want to wait for my children have to wait and get over to the end of the Bible to find out whether I'm saved or not. Can I have a amen on that one? I don't want my children have to wait. I don't want them have to walk by my casket and say, well, I hope my daddy's saved. My children are here this morning. I just want to tell them at the age of 16, I got saved by the grace of God. And when I die, I know I'm going to go to heaven one of these days. Don't worry about that. Don't worry. But you almost have to go to the end of the Bible to find out if old Lot was saved. Over in the book of 1 Peter chapter 2, we read these words. He delivered just Lot. Now, that don't mean he delivered just Lot. That word just carries the idea behind it that he was a righteous man. In fact, the next verse says this about Lot. He was a righteous man. That word righteous is the same word that is used to describe Abraham in Romans chapter number 4. And Lot had been declared right in the sight of the Lord. So he's a saved man. And I mean, things are going great in Abraham and Lot's life. Wherever Abraham builds an altar, right there by his side is this boy by the name of Lot. But then something happened. They got into it. Abraham and Lot got into a fuss. The cowboys of Lot got into it with the cowboys of Abraham over a bunch of cows. Ooh, oh, oh, oh. They got into it. Had a big falling out. Couldn't get along. And Lot left Uncle Abraham. And the Bible said that he pitched his tent toward Sodom. Now, I want to tell you something. The Christian life, I'm going to sum it up in three words. Somebody said, preacher, what is the Christian life? Can I sum it up in 3 years? It begins with a union. It ends in a reunion. But it continues in communion. Now, you stop and think about that. When you get saved, you come into a union with God. One of these days, thank God, Jesus is going to come, and we're going to go to heaven and have a reunion with all of our loved ones. But in between the union and the reunion comes communion. That's walking with the Lord. And let me tell you something. Lot didn't lose his union. He lost his communion with the Lord. He was no longer bowing at the altars. He left the altar. I just wonder if I'm speaking to a dad sitting right here in this service this morning. And there was a time that you walked with God. There was a time you were in your Bible. There was a time when you were on the altar. There was a time that you cared about the spiritual direction of your family. But here you sit today, cold as a hound's nose on God. Your heart's as cold as the other side of the pillow when it comes to anything spiritual and godly in your life. I wonder how many men sitting in this room today, you are more concerned about the bottom line than you are the battle lines. You're more concerned about raising cattle than you are about raising children. How many of us today are more concerned about the neighborhoods that we live in, the cars we drive, the clothes that we wear, instead of the spiritual well-being of our families? God help us, men. Wake up. The most important thing, the only thing you can carry to heaven with you is your family. You ain't going to drive that Hummer, bless God, into heaven. I'm not going to drive that Jeep Gladiator into heaven. Hey, you ain't going to carry that Lexus with you to heaven, friend. The only thing you can carry to heaven with you is your family. Stop living for the temporal things and start living for the eternal things. Oh, sometimes we just need to be shook just a little bit. The greatest thing, men, you can do for your children is two things. Love their mama, not somebody else. Love your wife. Hey, best thing you can do in front of your kids is love their mama. Love your wife and keep, bless God, your hands off somebody else's wife.

and love your wife, their mama, in their presence. And most importantly, the greatest thing you can do is love God Almighty in their presence. Love the Lord. Honor God. Look up on the screens. I use this. I say it a lot, but watch this. Our children are not likely to find God as their father until they see something of God in their father. When your kids look at you today, what do they see in your life? What's more important to you? Bless God, a ball game, a golf game, a fishing trip. Bless your heart. You're messed up. What's your kids seeing in your life? Do they see a man that loves God? Do they see a man that has his Bible open? Do they see a man who's on his knees praying? Or they see somebody, all they care about is this or that or this, anything but God. I'm telling you, one day, you'll regret it, friend. You'll regret it when those kids grow up and break your heart. Where did Lot's downfall begin? I'll tell you where it began. It began when he left the altar. And I have a amen. He lost his fellowship. He lost his father. Then number three, and I'm done. It's 6 minutes to 11. 4:24 today starts summer. And we're 186 days away from Christmas. Hallelujah. He lost his family. He lost his father. That was terrible. More importantly, he lost his fellowship. And when he lost his fellowship, Lot lost his family. When he walked off from God, when he deserted that spiritual post, I see how it happened. Now, I'm not fussing at ladies. I love my wife. I thank God for my mama. I got two daughters. My dog's a woman. I got 10 chickens. They're all girls. I love. So I'm not trying to be down on females. But I can almost see how all this happened. Here's Lot and his family. They're living on the outskirts of Sodom, living in an old tent on the outskirts of Sodom. And one day, and by the way, they still attend Hebron, Independent Fundamental Baptist Church, where Abraham goes. They still, they're the ones that run the buses, the camels, everywhere. Every once in a while, they'll pop in up there, Abraham's church, and homecoming, Easter, Christmas, Thanksgiving, Father's Day, Mother's Day. They'll still show up at Hebron, Independent, Fundamental, King James, bus running, camel running, Baptist church. They'll still go up there to church, but they're living on the outskirts of Sodom. Now, stay with me. I'm almost done. And old Abraham, they come home from church one day, and Abraham's sitting there in his recliner, throat back, reading the Jerusalem Journal, the Sodom Sentinel. He's reading that and sitting there. And his wife comes up to him and says, "Hun, we need to talk a little bit." He said, "Sure, honey, what's going on?" She said, "Don't you think it's time that we get out of these old tents and buy a house in Sodom?" She said, "Hun, what you don't realize is I'm a taxi service. Ever since we enrolled, we took the kids out of Hebron Christian School and put them down there at Sodom High. They're involved in so much stuff down there." She said, "I'm like running the taxi service back and forward down yonder to Sodom." And she said, "They're involved in sports, and the girls are cheerleaders, and there's all stuff. They're members of this kind of club. And I'm just, and you know, honey, you know I was just voted in the president of the Chamber of the Ladies' Commerce in Sodom. And you know we play a bridge and sip cocktails every Tuesday afternoon. And I just feel like I'm just down there and back, down there and back. And I just think it's time that we maybe bought a house in Sodom." He said, "Well, hon," she said, "I know what you're thinking. I know what you're thinking. Where are we going to go to church at down there?" She said, "You know, a man of your stature, you sit in the gate. You're one of the elders of the city of Sodom. And you sit in the gate of Sodom. And, you may even run for mayor one of these days. You may be the president of Sodom one of these days. And how does it look us living out here in this old tent? I think we need to move down there. I know what you're thinking. I know where we're going to go to church at. But ain't you a little bit tired of a Hebron Independent Fundamental Camel Running Baptist Church? Ain't you a little bit tired of that music they sing up there? It's so old-fashioned, and all that preaching and praying and shouting that goes on up there, and Uncle Abraham, and that crying and testifying. I just think we're a little bit beyond."

on that, and I have found us a groovy church in Sodom. That's right. There's a preacher down there. He never offends anybody. He never says anything about sin and getting right with God. He's a motivational speaker. His name is Joel Osteen Sr. And he's a motivational speaker, and he just encourages everybody and never offends anybody, never says nothing about sin and getting right with God. And while, hon, I have found out our kids can get their rock music right there in the house of God. And I just think it's time we leave Hebron Independent Fundamental Camel Running Baptist Church. And I think it's time we move to Sodom in the groovy church and get a little bit hip. And Abraham agrees to do so. And he moves his family into Sodom. And it wasn't long, and I'm done, lost his whole family. You know, one of the things we think about old Abraham, most time we think about him, you know, we think about daughters. You know, here's an old boy that offered his daughters to a bunch of sodomites. Now, I'm going to tell you something. Look right here, and I'm not trying to be hard or anything, but if a bunch of sodomites come to my house knocking on the door, I'm not going to show them my daughters. I'm not going to bless God show them my dog. I'm not even going to take them down to the chicken coop. I'm going to come out there with every blessed God gun I got firing full battle. I mean, it's going to look like hell done broke out of their house because, I mean, the bullets are going to be raining down everywhere. I'm not giving my daughters to a bunch of sodomites. Can I have a amen on that one? There they are. I mean, he's a mess. I wrote these three things down. Watch this. His sons were defiant. Most of the time we think about Lot, we don't even think about that. But if you look there at verse number 12 of Genesis 19, the Bible said he had sons. He had sons as well. His sons were defiant. I can see old Lot go over there and say, hey, boys, God sent me a message, and the fire and the hell and the brimstone's going to rain out of heaven. We got to go, boys. We got to go. And they said, Daddy, we don't believe that old-fashioned hellfire and damnation no more. We've been going to this church over here with this groovy preacher where we get our rock music in the church, the motivational speaker. We don't believe in hellfire. His sons were defiant. What about this? His wife was disobedient. Over in the New Testament, Luke 17, Jesus said this, remember Lot's wife? Now, wait a minute. Never in our Bible does it say, remember David's wife? Remember Abraham's wife? Remember Saul's wife? Remember Isaac's wife? Not, remember Lot's wife. Why? I'll tell you why. When she left out of Sodom, Abraham pulling, come on, honey, we got to go, pulling her out of Sodom. She looked back. He could get her out of Sodom, but he couldn't get Sodom out of her. And she looked back. Boom. She become a pillar of salt. You say, preacher, you really believe she become a pillar of salt? I had a little boy tell me one time, his mama looked back and turned into a telephone pole, so I guess he could, if she turned into a pillar of salt, that'd be all right with me. His sons were defiant. His wife was disobedient. His daughters were depraved. When you read the end of Genesis chapter 19, you almost need to go home and take a bath. Am I right? They got him drunk with alcohol. Isn't it amazing alcohol was involved in that? Incest. I'm going to tell you something. There ain't one good thing. Listen to me. There ain't one good thing about alcohol. I can't say one good thing about alcohol whatsoever. They got their own daddy drunk. Got him drunk. They lay with him, commit incest with their own daddy. Now they're expecting children from their own daddy. Oh, I want to tell you what a terrible story that he lost his family, lost it all, lost his family. I don't want you to think that Lot died and went to hell. I mean, I'd be going against the Bible to preach that. He was a just man, he's a righteous man, but I'll tell you what he did do. He didn't die and go to hell, but he lived in hell the rest of his life. You know why? I'll tell you why. He quit bowing at the altar. He quit serving the living and the true God. For the rest of his life, he lived in hell. And I'm done, but I can see it in my mind. How many times would Lot go out there in the plains of Zoar where his wife, there she is, just a pillar of salt. I can see old Lot get down on his knees and reach up and touch that stature. Say, Mama, I'd give anything.
I'd give anything if we hadn't moved to

0: Sodom. I wish I'd have told you no, Mama. I wish we'd have stayed with Abraham. I wish we'd have stayed at Hebron, Independent Fundamental, King James Only, Camel Running Baptist Church. I wish we'd have kept singing them old songs. And I wish we'd have kept that shouting and preaching and praying. Mama, I'm sorry. I would to God. And every time one of them old smart aleck Ammonite, Moabite run by and cuss him, whatever, he lived. He lived in hell for the rest of his life. I'll tell you why. Because he left fellowshipping with God. The best way I know to mess your life up and ruin your family is to quit fellowshipping with Almighty God. It's too late. It's too late. But it's not too late for you. Maybe you hadn't gone that far yet. Well, I just encourage you this morning to come on down here and get right with God, because Lot was one bad dad. Let's pray. Lord, speak to us this morning. There are men sitting right here in this church this morning that are running around on their wives. There are men sitting in this church this morning, and a game comes before God. There are men who are sitting in this church this morning, and their life, their priorities are all messed up. God, this would be a good day before the family is ruined, to get right with God. Get right with God. I pray for a daddy sitting here this morning who's not saved. God, would you touch their heart? Deal with them. Help them to get saved this morning. Get right with God. Others that maybe are saved but have gotten out of the will of God, they need to get back in the will of God for their family's sake. The only thing we can carry with us to heaven is our family. And our children will never find something of God until they see something of God in their father. And I pray this will be the day that people open their heart and receive Jesus and be saved. I just want to say before I quit praying, Lord, that I'm not a bit ashamed of that old-timey praying, preaching, shouting kind of worship. It's kept my family together through these years. Sure, we've had cuts and bruises and bumps along the way. But Lord, I'm glad I had a place I could run to as a refuge. Glad I had a place I could come and hear some songs that would bring me some encouragement and hope in the midst of my midnight. Thank you, Lord, for that old-fashioned Hebron, Independent, Fundamental, King James, Camel Running, Baptist Church set on the hillside. I don't want to find a groovy church in Sodom. I don't need a groovy pastor. I don't need to get my rock music where I go to church. I just want to stay with what's worked. I want to stay with what's real in my life. And help us this morning, please. Would you stand with me? Heads are bowed, eyes are closed this morning. We got to go. It's 11:07. We're done. We're going to have just a verse of an invitation song this morning. One verse. Dad, don't lose it all. Don't throw it away, friend. Don't throw it away. It's not worth it. One verse. Here we go. They're singing now. I'm going to pray.
1: Jesus,
0: Lord, keep me at the altar. Help me to keep my priorities straight. The most important thing I can do is be sure my family's going.

God as their Father until they see God in their Father. I don't want to get messed up. I don't want to lose my priorities. God help us this morning. God help us. Come on, fellas. Won't you stop running around on your wife?

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1: This morning we have a message out of the book of Nehemiah, and it's about a man who had a burden for God. And the burden that he had for God and God's people and the name of God and the I call it the church, but the nation of Jerusalem, it's just so powerful to see what the burden of one man can do. Amen? And so I wanted you to see how this story and how a good steward is able to have the burden of God in their life. How many has said, I have the burden of the Lord in my life this morning? Come on, there's two of us in here. Praise God. Amen? Listen, we've got to have the burden of the Lord upon our lives because we don't know who it's affecting. We don't know whose lives are being changed because of it. Amen? So if you got your Bibles, and I hope you do, go ahead and get your Bibles and stand with me and go to chapter 1 of Nehemiah. Now, I want to give you a little backstory here. We're going to start at verse 3, but Nehemiah is here. And most people, y'all know who Nehemiah is. All right, so here's this cool thing about Nehemiah. If you don't know who Nehemiah is, Nehemiah, he's not some prophet. He's not some preacher. He's not some priest. Nehemiah is just an ordinary man. Look at your neighbor and say, he's an ordinary man. Actually, he got a government job. He got a government job, right? And so he works for the king. And he's not some prophet, some priest. He's just an ordinary dude, right? He actually serves as a cupbearer for the king. Now, I often feel like I'm a cupbearer for the real king, amen? I get to taste and determine what's good to be used for the kingdom, right? And I think it's so powerful to see how God can use ordinary people to do extraordinary things, amen? So we're going to pick up at verse 3 of chapter 1. We're going to read through 11 here. I want you to see this story. He's there, and his brother comes in, and he asks his brother about the captives that were in Jerusalem. They had just came out of captivity. And this is what they said to him. And they said unto me, the remnant that are left of the captivity there in the province are in great affliction and reproach. The wall of Jerusalem also is broken down, and the gates thereof are burned with fire. And it came to pass, when I heard these words, that I sat down and wept and mourned certain days, and fasted and prayed before the God of heaven, and said, I beseech thee, O Lord God of heaven, the great and terrible God that keepeth covenant and mercy for them that love him and observe his commandments. Let thy ear now be attentive and thy eyes open, that thou mayest hear the prayer of thy servant, which I pray before thee now, day and night, for the children of Israel, thy servants, and confess the sins of the children of Israel, which we have sinned against thee. Both I and my father's house have sinned. We have dealt very corruptly against thee, and have not kept the commandments, nor the statutes, nor the judgments, which thou commandest thy servant Moses. Remember, I beseech thee, the word that thou commandest thou servant Moses, saying, if you transgress, I will scatter you abroad among the nations. But if you turn unto me and keep my commandments and do them, though there were of you cast out unto the uttermost part of the heaven, yet will I gather them from thence and will bring them unto the place that I have chosen to set my name there. Now these are thy servants and thy people, whom thou hast redeemed by thy great power and by thy strong hand. O Lord, I beseech thee, let now thy ear be attentive to the prayer of thy servant and to the prayer of thy servants who desire to fear thy name and prosper, I pray thee, thy servant this day, and grant him mercy in the sight of this man, for I was the king's cupbearer. Let's go to the Lord in prayer this morning. Dear Heavenly Father, God, I thank you right now for this allowing us, this opportunity, God, to hear your word. God, I ask you right now, just hide me behind your cross. You know how intimidated I am of this pulpit. God, let's just let me right now translate this word to your people so that they can receive what it is you have them to hear. In Jesus' name we pray. And the church says, amen. Amen. Amen. So let me tell you a little bit about Nehemiah here. Y'all may have to be seated. We know that he's a Jewish man. And he served as the cupbearer for King Artaeus. I can't even say his name right. We're going to call him King Art, right? So he served as a cupbearer for King Art. And a cupbearer, it may not sound important to you guys, but let me tell you, a cupbearer was one of the most trusted positions in the kingdom. Because everything that came to the king, he was responsible for tasting the food and the drink to ensure that it was not

poisoned. Now, I don't know about you, but if I had somebody had to test my food before I ate it, I'm pretty much having a good relationship with that fella right there. Amen? Make sure it ain't gonna poison me, right? So Nehemiah, he was responsible. He was in a position that had him in direct access to the king, and he was a very trusted advisor. How many knows that God will put you in the right places in life? He'll connect you to people that you never knew that you needed to know and have in your life. Amen? And I want you to see that Nehemiah is one of the men that God uses the connection. So basically, we see that Nehemiah was a government official, right? I know some of you are looking down on government officials, but this is what he was pretty much, right? And he was in the Persian Empire, right? So he wasn't a priest. He was not a prophet. He was an ordinary man, right? Who God used for an extraordinary way, right? Amen? Why do I keep making that emphasis to you? Because you don't have to be a preacher. You don't have to be a prophet to be used by God. All you have to have is a burden for God's work. Amen? And God can use you in your secular world to make an impact for the kingdom of God, to change a city, to change a nation, right? So he uses an ordinary man to do an extraordinary work. That should give each one of you some encouragement this morning that God doesn't just use preachers and prophets. He uses businessmen. He uses government workers. He uses teachers. He uses mechanics. He uses nurses. He uses everyday believers for his work, right? Those who have a burden for the Lord's work. Can I ask you this morning, do you have a burden this morning? Are you our steward of the Lord? Do you have a burden for God's work in your life? Not just for the work that you need to do, but for God's work. We've got to have the burden of the Lord on our hearts, right? You see, when Nehemiah heard about Jerusalem, listen to this now, he was 800 miles away living in a palace. Living in a palace. Now, I don't know about y'all, but if I had me a good old government job working with the king, had the hookup that I had with him, and I'm living in the palace with him, and then my brother comes in and tells me about the troubles and all the things that's going on 800 miles away, I might be like, that's not my problem. How many can say amen? But instead, I want you to hear this. Instead, he allowed the burden of God's people to become his burden. Can I tell you this morning that wherever you are in your relationship with the Lord, the burden of God's people has to fall upon you. Not just preachers, not just prophets, but on ordinary, everyday people like Nehemiah. Can we say amen this morning? The burden must fall upon you. Listen, I want you to see, he could have easily said, that's not my problem. But instead, he allowed the burden of God's people to become his burden. Nehemiah teaches us that you don't have to live in the ruins to care about the ruins. I'm going to say that one more again. You don't have to live in the hood to care about the hood. Amen? You don't have to be from the struggle to worry about the struggle. You can be in the palace, honey, living the good life, and still care about the people that are in the ruins. Don't say, not my problem. If it's God's work, it's your problem. Can we say amen? We in the stewardship series. We got to understand that we are called to be good stewards of Christ. That means that the burden of God's work is the burden of us as well. We have to understand Nehemiah, he was such a good man that he allowed God's burden to take him out of the comfort of the palace to rebuild a city, to restore a people, and to bring the glory of God's name back in order. I don't know if you have watched the news, seen your little Facebook reels, and seen how the world is going. But it's time that the burden of God's work comes upon your life and you start worrying and praying and really exalting the power of God's name back to the glory that it deserves to be. It's time that we have a burden for the city that we live in. It's time that we have a burden to bring our nation back to the way it is originated through God's vision. Amen? It's time that we bring the name of God back to the glory position that it deserves. Amen. I want you to see, before Nehemiah was able to bring the glory back to the name of God, before God ever had him rebuild a single wall, God rebuilt the man first. He rebuilt the man first. His burden led him to prayer.
right? And his

led to an action. And his action led to restoration for the entire nation. It started with one man, one prayer, one action, restoration. It's that simple. One man, one prayer, one action, restoration. You see, you got to remember, he's just an ordinary man. He's not some prophet, some priest that's hearing from the Lord. He's not getting this from the Lord. He's praying to the Lord. The Lord's not coming to him and saying, Nehemiah, I need you to do this for me. He heard something from his brother. And because he heard something from his brother, he immediately got the burden of God's people. That one day that his brother arrived from Jerusalem and told him about the ruins, everything in Nehemiah's life changed from that day forward. From that day forward. Church, can I tell you that all it takes is hearing one thing, and it can change your entire life forever. Forever. Forever. The news he heard wasn't about his life. This is so powerful to think about this, because we are selfish people, and if it doesn't concern us or deal with us, we got deaf ears to it. Not my problem. But I want you to see, the news that he heard was not about his life. It wasn't about his family. It didn't affect him. He was in the palace. But it was about the condition of God's people. Do you have a burden for God's people this morning? Because a good steward of the Lord has a burden for God's people. It was about the condition of God's people, and what he heard burdened him so deep that it altered the course of his life forever. Can I tell you, when you allow the burden of God to fall upon you, it will alter the course of your life forever. In order for restoration to happen, it begins when someone allows God's burden to become their burden. You want to make changes in your life. You want to see things happen in your life. You want to do different things in life. You want to see a different experience with the Lord. Start having a burden for God's people. Start having a burden for God's work. It will change your entire life forever. I want to experience more God. I want to get more God. Start having a burden for God's people and start having a burden for God's work. Can we say amen this morning, church? I want you to see something. If you're a note taker, we'll say this is the first point. I don't really know. Say great affliction. If you can spell that word, you go for it. Because if you see my notes here, you wouldn't know what that word is. Amen. Great affliction. In verse 3, show them verse 3 so that we can actually learn how to spell it, right? Verse 3 of our main scripture. Maybe. There we go. And they said unto me, the remnant that are left of the captivity there in Providence are in great affliction. Let's talk about this affliction for a second. Now, we've heard this in the past weeks. This word affliction just keeps continuously coming up. I want you to see the first thing that Nehemiah heard was not about the wall, right? It wasn't about the wall. It was about the people. It was about the people. The people, they were hurting. They were struggling. They were discouraged. They were under pressure. That word affliction, it means to be distressed, to be in misery, to be in suffering, and have hardship. How many can say, I'm familiar with affliction, Jason? Come on, church. Listen, I know a lot of you are in some distressful situations, and you got some misery in your life, you got some suffering in your life, and you got some hardships in your life. So that word affliction should resonate with every one of us in this room today. Amen? So I want you to see that these people, they had returned back to their home country. Could you imagine being a slave and being imprisoned and in captivity, and you get out, right? And you're ready to go home, and home, this ain't home no more. Could you imagine what that feels like? I want you to see that these people, they came out of captivity, but they still faced opposition on every side. Home wasn't home no more. It was different. So I want you to see that, the walls were broken down when they got there. The gates were burned up, they said. And it's such a terrible place, right? But not only was the walls broken down, but so were the people, y'all. So were the people. Not only were the gates burned down, but so was the spirits of the people just burned to ashes. You ever had that moment where you was anticipating something great to happen in your life?

then it was the opposite. I want you to see this is the happened to these people. And Nehemiah, he heard about this, and God put the burden of these people on him. So today, many people, I want you to hear me, many people in our church are in great affliction. We have families that are hurting. We have marriages that are struggling. We have children that are wandering from God. We have people fighting addictions. We have many, many people that are smiling all beautiful on Sunday while silently struggling on Monday. Can we say amen this morning? Amen. Nehemiah teaches us that before God rebuilds any walls, he first rebuilds his people. He first rebuilds his people. The people were in affliction. The people, and then it goes on to say, the Bible says that the people were living in reproach. Reproach means shame, disgrace, or humiliation. You see, their testimony had been damaged. How many knows when your testimony becomes damaged, it's hard for anybody to ever receive anything from you? When your witnesses and your character is damaged, right? Other nations looked upon them with disgrace and shame. And Nehemiah heard this, and he grieved for the people, but he also grieved for God's name. You see, the city that was supposed to represent the presence of God, the glory of God, had become the shame and disgrace among the nations. I don't know if you've been watching our world lately, but we are slowly becoming the nation of shame and disgrace. We've got to have the burden of the Lord to help bring back the order in which God intended it to be. Amen? I want you to see, we live in a day when the church is often mocked. Biblical truth is always questioned. Always questioned, biblical truth is. Holiness is rejected, and the name of Christ is dishonored daily. Can we say amen? We live in that world. But we, as God's people, we need to be burdened when God's name is treated lightly. We need to stand up for God. I'm not trying to say throw bows at folks, but I'm saying we need to stand up and stand on the truth and give the truth with love. Amen. See, the problem with a lot of us Christians is we want to give them truth without love. Without love. And listen, I'm telling you right now, you give me truth all day long and I may not receive it if I know it ain't from love. But you give me some truth and some love, boy, I'm trying to tell you, it's going to change a nation. I want you to see Nehemiah was burdened by what happened to the people, but he was also burdened by what was said about God. We need to get to that point, y'all. We need to get to that point where we're so burdened by what's going on in the world today that we say, God, I'm going to stand for you. I'm going to have a burden for you so deep in my heart. Scripture goes on to say that the walls were broken down. The wall of Jerusalem is also broken down. Walls. Walls. What walls represent? What do walls represent? Walls represent protection. Walls represent security. Amen? Without walls, the city was exposed. Can we say amen? Anyone could go and come as they pleased because there was no walls to restrict them, to protect them, to bring security to them. The people were vulnerable. Amen? Can I tell you, church? Many believers here today have broken walls in their lives. Oh, y'all ain't gonna like me right now because I'm about to start stomping on them right now. I'm about to start stomping on them. I want you to hear that many of you have broken walls in your life. Your prayer walls have fallen. Oh, y'all ain't gonna like me. Your conviction walls have fallen. Amen? Your holiness walls have fallen. Your family altars of walls have fallen. Y'all ain't liking me. Y'all looking at me so scared right now. I want you to hear what God's trying to let you know this morning is that before you ever allow the word of God to come, you have to have a burden for his people. You have to have a burden for his work, and you have to have a burden to establish the walls that have fallen in your house first. Amen. Quit trying to fix somebody else and fix your own wall first. Come on, church. Don't worry about repairing someone else's walls when your prayer wall has fallen. Don't try to fix somebody else's problems when your convictions have fallen. Your conviction wall has fallen. Your holiness wall has fallen. Your family altar has fallen. The enemy is entering into places he once could not ever enter because you have walls that are broken. You have walls that are broken. He's entering in places because your walls have been neglected.

Bible goes on to say not just the walls, but the gates were burned with fire. The gates thereof are burned with fire. Let me tell you about the gates. The gates are where the leaders met. The gates are where all the business was conducted, where all the judgment and decisions were made at the gates. The gates represent authority and access. Everybody still look at your neighbor and say, authority? Come on, and access. But now they're burned. The entrances to the city were destroyed. Listen to me this morning, church. Whenever the enemy wants to destroy a city, a church, or a family, he attacks the gates first. He burns down the gates, right? He attacks the leadership of the house. He attacks the influence. He attacks the main entrance of the home. Whoever the leader of the home is, that is who he is coming after to burn down. I want you to understand that the walls were broken down. They was vulnerable. They was at a place where they needed to rebuild. They was at a place where the gates were burned down to ashes. And I need you to understand what this is saying to you and I. It's saying that the enemy comes, and when he comes to destroy the leadership, the influence, and he's coming straight for the main source of what you're living off of. Everything that represented strength, everything that represents protection, and everything that represents testimony had been destroyed and damaged by the enemy. Everything. Church, can I tell you that's exactly how the enemy comes for you and me as well? He comes the same way. He comes to destroy everything that represents strength, everything that represents protection, everything that represents testimony. He comes for all that. But I need you to hear what God said to him, to Nehemiah. Well, I want you to see, he prayed to Nehemiah because God put a burden on his life. And that's what I need you to understand. The burden of God will drive you to God. Amen. The burden for God's work, the burden for God's people will drive you to God if you allow the burden to drive you. I want you to see what Nehemiah does in verse 4 and 5. He says, "And it came to pass when I heard these words, that I sat down and wept." I'm going to pause right there for a second. Can I ask you this morning? When is the last time that you and I have sat down and wept over God's people? When's the last time that we sat down and we wept for God's work, God's kingdom? Y'all expecting it just to be me, ain't you? The Bible just teaches us that Nehemiah wasn't no pastor, wasn't no preacher, wasn't no priest. He was an ordinary cat that worked for the government as a cupbearer. He was you. But God put a burden on him that he says when he heard the words, as it came to pass, that he sat down and he wept for God's people. He wept for God's work. Church, can I get you to understand what the Word of God is trying to make you notice and understand? That Nehemiah, when he heard it, he prayed, he wept, he fasted, and he sought God. Can I ask you, can you stop complaining about your brokenness and become burdened enough to pray about it? Can you stop complaining to everybody and anybody that will listen to you about your problems and start praying about your situation? Can you stop talking about your problem to this one and that one and start taking your problems to God instead? Stop pointing out, "Oh, this tears me up," what's broken about you, and start allowing God to restore your brokenness. Stop pointing out all your issues and troubles and problems. And listen, if you're pointing at other people, you quit that too. You let God restore their brokenness. Stop talking about your problems. Stop allowing and complaining and worrying yourself sick. And just start praying to God so much so that you're just sitting there and you're weeping to God about your situation. You give it to God. You give it to God. Y'all believe prayer works? Then why are you complaining about your problems? Why are you telling everybody about your situations? Why are you pointing out all your brokenness and your mishaps? You better sit down and weep about it to the Lord. He said, "I beseech thee, O Lord God of heaven." Look at verse 5. Look what he said.

0: said, verse 5, he said that, and he said, I beseech thee, O Lord God of heaven, the great and terrible God. Listen, I know that word terrible makes you, it's throwing all you young generations off, but that means he's a bad man. That's what that means. That means he's him. Right? I need you to understand. He said, I beseech thee, O Lord God of heaven. Before Nehemiah ever presented his request to God, he reminded himself who God is. Oh, church. Y'all, that's right out of y'all head right there. Before he ever requested God's help in the situation, he remembered who God is. Sometimes that's all it takes, y'all. We got to remember who God is. Not who we are and what we're going through, but who God is. Before he ever presented his request, he reminded himself who God is. He didn't start with the problem. He started with the greatness of God. Oh, come on, that's right. That's right. We don't start with our problems to it. We start with the greatness of God and understand that he can get us through this. We need to remind ourselves who God is. We got to remind ourselves who God is. Big prayers are born from a big view of God. Amen. You want big boy status? Then you better have big boy view of God. Yes, amen. Why are we settling for little needly measly? Big prayers. Yes, big view of God. Yes, you want to you wanna be triumphant? You want to be successful in life? Then you better have a big view of God. And you better have a big trust in God that he's going to carry you where you see him taking you. But the problem is, they look at church and say, we got a problem. We want to complain. We want to gripe. We want to waller in our sorrows. Oh, pity me, baby. Well, you better remember who God is.
1: 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And we'll have a wrap-up, an update on the weather forecast coming up at the top of the hour right after Yadkin Valley Baptist Church program.
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As you know how we exhorted and comforted and charged every one of you as a father doth his children, that you would walk worthy of God, who hath called you unto his kingdom and glory. May the Lord bless his word as we pray. Father, again, thank you for the privilege of being in church today. What an honor it is to be able to go to church, to have health and strength, to have a mind to reason and to know the need of being in church. Just thank you for all that you've done and all that you're going to do, Father. And just pray now your blessing to be upon the message and the messenger once again today. I ask your Father that you'll just drive back all Satan would do, hindering us in any and every way. I pray, God, that you'll save that one that's lost. We thank you for the one that was saved Wednesday night. I pray, Father, that you'll continue to speak to the others that are lost, that they'll come to know Christ. I pray for those backslid in heart that you'll move in their life and help them, Father, turn to you. Help those, Lord, with burdens and cares and needs and that's creeping in upon them, Lord, that they'll just look to you. And, Lord, bless now the service. And what's done, may you receive any glory and honor. We ask it all in Jesus' name. Amen. All right, you may be seated. Again, thank you for being here today. I want to talk to you on this thought, what fathers should be. What fathers should be. Here Paul says that as we exhorted you and comforted and charged every one of you as a father doth his children, as a father would exhort, would encourage, would charge, you know,

And when it comes time, the church time, say, hey, y'all get ready. We're going to church. And when I was coming up, Brother Rick, and brought up in church, it wasn't like, if you want to go, son, come on. There wasn't no question if you wanted to go. You were going. Amen. There was not an option to say, I'm not going to go. Huh? If I stood and told my dad, I'm not going today, I'd find out real quick. I'd be in the car. I might be a little banged up, but I'd be in the car. I tell you what, I'd be at church now. I'll tell you what. And God help dads today that a little boy or girl just say, I'm not going, and mom and dad don't even go to church because a little child, amen, says, I'm not going. Folks, listen, dads, it's time you took a stand. We need to take charge, amen. I'm not saying be abusive or mean. If you love your children, you won't abuse them, amen. But you will correct them when they need correcting, amen. But what should fathers be? Well, let me give you a few things this morning, and I'll trust to be a help to you. What should fathers be? Well, I believe, number one, father needs to love his wife. Amen? Now, you can't really be the father to your children that you ought to be if you don't really love your wife. Amen? I tell you, I don't have time for these wife beaters. Say amen. Right? A man beat his wife, he's not much of a man. Amen. A woman beat her husband, not much of a woman either. But we're on Father's Day, all right? I remember a song years ago talking about little Melvin. And Mabel, I believe was his wife's name, and how little Melvin had knuckle bumps all over his head. Amen. That shouldn't be that. But it shouldn't be that a dad would be mean to his wife. Should love his wife. A father ought to love. Hey, listen, the Bible said there come a time there those that have wives would be those that have none. Folks, that's where we are today. Amen. But let me tell you something. Dad, if you're going to be the one in charge, and I'm not talking about sergeant in the family. I'm not talking about dictator, but I'm talking about one that's really going to be the godly father you ought to be. I believe you got to love your wife. Amen. Now, we're going to talk about children in a minute, but you got to love your wife. And I think, listen, the Bible said in Ephesians chapter 5, husband, love your wife, even as Christ loved the church. Amen. Oh, let me tell you something. He ought to love his wife. Not only that, but he ought to love his children. I said children. Your children are not rugrats. You ever heard people say, well, that little, my little rugrat? Listen, I think y'all respect your family. Husbands, I don't think you ought to call your children rugrats, but I also don't think you ought to call your wife the old lady. You women say amen right there. She's not the old lady. She's not the old hag, bag, mag, whatever. She's your wife, and you should show and let her know that you love her. Amen. I've often referred to this and how true it is. People, a lot of times, court, they open up the door and, you know, and for their wife. Some still do, and that's good. But anymore, after several years of marriage, it's like blowing a horn. Come on, get in here. What is taking you so long? It shouldn't be that way. Amen. Most men today, if they started opening the door and being real nice to wife, they think, what in the world is he up to now, huh? He got something up his sleeve. But we don't love the wives, don't love the children, amen. And when you correct your children, you're showing that you love them, amen. So every father ought to love his wife, love his children, not on that. But what a father should be, number two, he should be a provider. The Bible said over, we won't turn to all the scriptures, but the Bible said in 1 Timothy chapter 5, verse 8, that if a man provides not for his own, he's denied the faith and he's worse than an infidel. Now, I know this day and time that many times it takes mother and dad working. It really does a lot of times. And not saying every case, but a lot of times it does. But listen, friend, dads ought to try to work. There's a lot of dads today that just deadbeat dads, and they don't want a job. Even when you got plenty of jobs, good economy, there have been dads that just so simply put, they're just sorry and lazy. Yeah. Amen.

But we listen, Dad, you need to provide. And I believe providing means not only just food, but I believe you ought to provide protection for your family. Amen. I remember a guy, and he was a preacher, Brother Junior. And he told this to be true. And he told, we was visiting his house years ago. And he said, showed us the bedroom. He said, now I sleep over here next to the wall. My wife sleeps here close to the door. He said, if anybody comes in, I'll get her first. Boy, that's a lot of love. Amen. I hope there's nobody here today that you let make your wife sleep closer to the door so if a boogeyman comes in and get her first. I hope you don't feel that way. Amen. You ought to be the provider and what protection and what you can to help. Hey, let me tell you something. We need fathers that'll provide for the family. Don't need a father out here drinking up his paycheck. And his youngins going without food and clothes and going barefoot in the wintertime because dad's drinking it all up. That's not the father we need to see people be today, amen, or any day. Or drugs or anything else and taking all that or spending everything on buying lottery tickets and scratch-off tickets and everything. Hey, listen, a father ought to help provide for his family, amen. Not only that, number three, I believe a father ought to be one that shows mercy. Now listen, I believe in rules, and you've got to have rules. But listen, when that child does wrong and they repent, hey, Father, listen, we need to be loving and show mercy. Amen. Brother Junior shared on this the other night and was in a testimony maybe last week. And you know, it's so easy for dads to train your boys up to not cry. And it's like a sign of weakness, but that's not true, folks. Listen, it really could show a sign of strength when somebody's willing to shed tears and have a burden and to have a concern for somebody. What if our Heavenly Father didn't have mercy on you and I? Where would we be? The Bible said, blessed are the merciful, for they shall receive mercy. Amen. Fathers ought to be merciful. Well, show mercy. And then, number four, fathers should be able to rule and guide the house. Amen. Now, I know mothers have, and the Bible speaks about, you know, the women and you know, to guide the house as well. But fathers, listen, you shouldn't just leave everything up to the wife to do it all. Amen, ladies. Let's come on in there, ladies. Huh? There was an old song, old secular song years ago. I can't even remember exactly how it went, but I remember a little bit of it. And he couldn't understand why his wife was leaving me. He said, I can't understand why you're leaving me. He said, go out to the car and lift it up and change the tire. Fetch my slippers. Fill my pipe. He was just having his wife to be like a slave, and he couldn't understand why she was leaving him. Huh? Let me tell you something, men, your wife's not your gopher that goes for everything. Ladies, you ought to be saying amen. You ought not be the dad that cracks the whip, so to speak, and they all come rushing down to you. And listen, you ought to be a father that's willing to get in there. I tell you what, it'll do your hands good to put them in some dishwashing liquid once in a while. Well, I ain't washing them dishes. I ain't doing none of that. That's not a man thing. Now, where did you ever figure that it wasn't a man thing? I'm getting some amens from the women now. Come on. Nothing wrong with you, men, helping your wife out. I mean, let me tell you something, young people. You need to help mom and daddy around the house. They shouldn't have to tell you 100 times to do something. Huh? I remember, you know, at home and, you know, we all like to lay in bed, time to go to school and all like that. We won't lay there. I remember Brother Jim and Daddy say, get up, time to get up, time to go to school, whatever. I'm getting up. We lied a lot then. We say, I'm getting up. We went a bit more up, Brother Ken, than that. And we laying there. I'm telling you, when

0: tell you one more time, you better get up.
1: I'm getting up. You know, just lay there.
0: We hear footsteps coming. I'm up,
1: you know.
0: We get up then. We hear footsteps coming, huh? But listen, young people, we shouldn't have to, mom and dad have to beg and beg, and we're all just going to do some things. Amen. Don't let mom and dad do it all. Hey, listen, learn how to wash clothes and dry clothes, iron clothes, and do things like that. You'll be all right. Amen. Huh? Some of these military people, boy, they had to learn how to, you know, spit shine the shoes and make their bunks and everything. Folks, nothing wrong with that. And you say, boy, that preacher's mean to me today. Let me tell you something, fathers. You need to get in there, and that wife is a help meet. She is not the slave. We need to get in there, and let me tell you something. We've heard the old saying, the family prays together, stays together, and that's true. But I also believe the family works together can stay together too. Amen. So help your wives out, dads. Amen. Children, help them out in the house, and let's be what God would have us to be. Amen. Fathers, listen, they need to be able to rule and guide the house in the right way and rule with the subjection and serve. The Bible said, if a man know not how to rule his own house, how shall he take care of the church of God? You know, sometimes dads may qualify in some ways to be a deacon and all, but listen, you got to be able to keep your own family in order. You can't keep your house in order. How can you take care of the things of God? Amen. Fathers ought to be what they should be. Not only that, but fathers should be prayer warriors. Oh, listen, Dad, listen, you need to take the initiative and be ready to pray. And listen, we need your prayers. Thank God for godly mothers that pray. But thank God for dads that'll pray. Amen. Get along with God. Oh, listen, we need that. Amen. I hear from time to time, Brother Junior and Brother Ken will go out to their barns or buildings and get along with God and folks, and I'm sure others do that too. Maybe we don't know that you do it, but let me encourage you to keep doing things like that. Get along with God. Hey, we need some prayer warriors on the job, in the home, wherever. We need more dads that's praying. Amen. The Bible said in 1 Timothy chapter 2, I will therefore that men pray everywhere, lifting up holy hands without wrath and doubting. We need some prayer warriors, dads. If you've not been praying and taking the initiative as a dad at home, you need to start praying. Amen. You say, nobody else prays in my family. Will you be the one that shows the way? Amen. You lead them. You show them they need to pray. You go out for a meal, or you sit around the home and you have a meal. Dad, you need to step up to the plate and say, all right, let's say the blessing. Amen. Or have someone to say, but you shouldn't just go on and nothing said. You need to take the initiative. If nobody's going to say it, or you designate someone to say the blessing. Amen. You say, that's a small thing. Well, when you're teaching the child the way they should go. Amen. Teaching them the way they should go. And the Bible said, train up a child in the way he should go. When he's old, he won't depart from it. The Bible said, the children are a heritage of the Lord. Dads, listen to me. Listen, you have a responsibility. God gave you those children. And listen, you have a God-given responsibility to treat them right and train them right, to exhort them, amen, and to charge them and to lead them right and bring them up in the godly church house, amen. You have a responsibility, Dad, to teach your children and bring them up right. A lot of children today, my friend, are just left to run as they please and do what they want. Folks, it's time we have some daddy that says, look, you need to be here at a certain time. Huh? You need to be here at a certain time, and you better not break that curfew. Listen, you don't need to let your children just be out all hours of the night. You need to have some reins of control. Amen. Huh? I remember years ago, again, I'm old enough to say years ago, when me and Ellie were dating, and I had a Gremlin car. How many remember a Gremlin? How many had one besides me? Am I the only one? Well, let me tell you about a Gremlin. And that thing was canary yellow with a black racing stripe. Chrome wheels, chrome offset wheels on the back. Brother Chris, it looked good.

Didn't ride the best, but it looked good. But that Gremlin had the windshield wipers was on a vacuum. Now, you bus drivers, remember years ago, your windshield wipers, when you'd give it gas, they'd go slow. When you let off gas, they'd go fast, fast, fast. You know? Well, that's kind of the way that Gremlin was. It had a vacuum, and it worked kind of like the old buses. And one night, me and Ellie, we was dating. She had a curfew. She had to be home, I think, 11 o'clock. And, of course, we tried to make it last just as long as we could and get home right there at 11. One night, we was going down the road, Brother Scott, and it come, I mean, a downpour. It was raining. Would you know my windshield wipers quit working? When I needed them, they wouldn't work. I mean, vacuum or no vacuum, they wasn't working. I thought, man, we got to get home. We pushed the limit. You know, we was waiting. We had time, but you can't go but so fast in the pouring rain. And so I told her, I said, well, you grab the steering wheel, and when it gets so full of water in the windshield, I'd reach out there in that driving rain. And I'd reach way out there and grab a hold of that wiper, Brother Clint, and give it a pull. Wouldn't be long, I'd have to reach out there again and give it a pull. She had a curfew, and that curfew was mine as well, because I didn't want to face her mom and dad. So we got home. My whole left arm, Brother Jesse, was just soaking wet. Well, I'd been. But I got her home in time, amen. But you see, mom and dad had a curfew. They had some rules, and we had to abide by them. If I wanted to date their daughter again, I need to abide by the rules. Thank God for some dads and moms that set some rules for their children. Amen. God's men, listen, our dads today need to be prayer warriors. Not only that, but dads, we need to be good examples to the believers and to the unbelievers as well. But the Bible says, be thy example to the believers. In 1 Timothy 4:12, be thy example in spirit and faith and purity, word and conversation, charity, and all these things. God says, be an example. Dad, we need to be example to people that are saved, showing the world hey, there's a reality. Be example to lost people. We need to be an example, not a spectacle. I heard a story just recently where about a boy, and he was coming through the town, and I actually read this story and years ago, and he was coming up through the streets of a city, and his dad was drunk, and his dad was staggering. His dad didn't even know how to find his own house, and his boy had to go through the town, Brother Junior, and with his arm around Daddy, and Daddy stumbling. Daddy didn't even know how to get home, And everybody looking and seeing that young boy have to bring Daddy home on a drunken excursion, and the shame that young boy had to go through with leading Daddy home. Folks, it shouldn't be that way. Daddies, if anything, ought to be leading the children home. Amen. We should be examples, Dad. Not spectacles. We should be examples. You see, one of these days you're gonna leave this world, and hopefully your children will follow your footsteps. You know, you ever seen boys, little boys, and they'll be outside, and daddy'll be walking, little boy, and the little boy he'll be trying to put his foot in the steps, huh? You know, we ought to be leading good examples and following the footsteps of our Lord, that our children will want to follow and be like us. We ought to be, as dads, we ought to be the Christian that your children can say, you know, my daddy, one of the best Christians I know. That's the kind of example we need to be. Be that example. Not one that bow your head and shame, even acknowledge your dad. But we ought to be example. And let me say this before I miss this. Young person, you should never be ashamed to tell your daddy you love him. Whether you're a boy or a girl. Amen. Don't be ashamed, boys, to go up to your daddy and say, Daddy, I love you. That's not a childish, that's not a sissy thing. That's a good thing. You see, it's good to tell your Heavenly Father you love him. Amen. You better tell him you love him, because

0: they're not going to always be here. You know, some today's wearing the white carnations and signifying that daddy's gone. You better love them while you can. You better put your arm around them and tell them you love them. Give them a hug. You better do some good things for your daddy, because a lot of them's gone. Amen. I saw Sister Chris just weeping earlier, and she had a good daddy. Good daddy. But he's in a better place. But, our hearts are heavy. We lost our dads. And all around, I could look and see others. You've lost your dad, too. And some of you others maybe have shed tears here today, too, thinking about your daddy. You know what? If your daddy was saved, you're going to see him again. It's going to be all right. It's going to be all right. What a day. And then, lastly, I believe all dads ought to be Christians. Now, I know that all dads are not Christians. I know that. But every dad really ought to be a Christian. You give your best years of your life when you give them to God. Look what you're giving up. You get saved, you're giving up. No, you're not giving up. You're gaining everything. Amen. You're gaining everything. Oh, but look what you leave behind. I preached a message, and I saw this outline last night, and it inspired me to preach a message several years ago when Brother James Flynn had lost his dad. And down there at the cemetery, I got an outline that God gave me, and there was a tombstone down there, and it's probably on a lot of stones as well. Don't even know who it was, but on one of the stones down there at the cemetery where his dad's buried, there was an inscription that said, "Beyond the sunset." And that kind of hit me that day, and God, laid a message on my heart, and I preached it here. It's been a good while. Beyond the sunset. You know, the sunset life, we're going to have a sunset of life. One of these days, the sun's going to set in our life. But beyond the sunset, now the Christian, the saved, dads, beyond the sunset, they're with the Lord. But beyond the sunset, the Bible said their works do follow them. So when you think beyond the sunset, and our loved ones, our dad's gone on to be with the Lord, but yet, beyond the sunset, they have left something behind. Hopefully that will encourage you to follow them. I saw another, and I wish I could quote it exactly how it was written, but I remember another grave site I was at one time. I was just looking, and I like to look at a lot of the different stones, see when they died and how old they were, things like that, and I remember standing at one time, and I was reading what was written, and basically something of this order, maybe not quoted exactly right. He said, "As you are, once I was, but now I'm gone. Prepare to meet God and follow me." And I stood there, Brother William, and I looked at that, and I began to think, and here I am in a graveyard, and I'm looking down on this flat stone has got this inscription on it, and my mind began to think, and I didn't even know this person, and I thought, at one time this man was alive, and Brother Ken, at one time this man was in a cemetery, and this man was looking at the epitaphs of all the people that passed off and passed away, and he probably done exactly what I was doing, Brother Daniel, and he was reading what was on people's tombstones, because he said, "As you are, once I was." As you are alive and you're looking and you're seeing the monuments of the dead and you're reading the inscriptions, he said, I did that at one time. He said, but now I'm gone. He said, now you need to prepare to meet God and follow me.
1: That's good.
0: Hmm?
1: Yeah, that's good.
0: We all leave. We're going to leave this world one of these days. The song says, "What will I leave behind?" Dad, we ought to leave behind testimony that we were a Christian. Not a church member. Church membership's good, and I believe in it. But a lot of people can be church members. A lot of people can be church members. Satanic churches, I'm sure they have members of their church. Church membership. But it's more important that we leave behind a legacy or testimony that we were Christian.

0: That we lived it, we talked it, we breathed it. Fathers, you need to leave behind that testimony beyond the sunset when you're gone, that those children can say, boy, my daddy was an old-time Christian. He loved God. He loved church. He loved mama. He loved us children. Loved his Bible. Hey, that's the kind of fathers we ought to be. God help us if we're coming up short. Fathers, what kind of father are you today? Are you a father that Jesus, if he come right now, could say, well done, good and faithful servant? What kind of father are we today? Let's stand. And Brother Jimmy, musicians, would you come? While we stand and bow our heads, and just before I have prayer, is there one here today? You said, Brother Ronnie, I've never been saved. Would you pray for me? I want to raise my hand for prayer.
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2: The temperature's 84 degrees outside, headed toward near 90 today on this first day of summer. A little bit of a south wind, 5 miles an hour, but very warm today. Tonight, 65 and partly cloudy. Tomorrow, around 90. With showers and thunder showers in the afternoon and the evening till about midnight tomorrow night. There's 80% chance of rain and an overnight low around the mid-60s again Monday night. A chance of rain will be with us overnight for Monday night and a chance of showers after 2 p.m. on Tuesday, about a 20% chance of rain. Little change in wind direction. Winds out of the northwest, 3 to 8 miles an hour. That'll help a little bit. And Tuesday night, clear, low around 60. Wednesday, sunshine with a high of 88. Wednesday night, mostly clear, 63, the overnight low. And Thursday, around the upper 80s with sunshine and a 50% chance of rain in the afternoon and evening. Also, about a 40% chance of rain Friday afternoon and into Friday night. A typical summertime forecast, the way it looks right now, and that's the way it plays out through the rest of this month. Again, 84 degrees is our current temperature.
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2: 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I'm now signed for the obituaries in their condensed form. Ms. Barbara Jo Hot Childress, 81 of Mount Airy, passed on Tuesday at 12 Oaks Assisted Living. Graveside services will be this Tuesday, June 23rd at 2 p.m. at Skyline Memory Garden. There will be no formal visitation. Mr. Roy Wayne Creed, 92 of Mount Airy, passed on Wednesday. Services will be tomorrow at 3 p.m. at the Creed Family Cemetery. Pastor Mark Mays officiating. 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The family will receive friends at the funeral home at Moody's tomorrow from 1:30 until 2:30 p.m. Mr. Franklin Raymond Dollahite, 89 of Mount Airy, passed on Wednesday at Northern Regional Hospital. Services will be Monday at Slate Mountain Baptist Church at 2 p.m.

with burial in the church cemetery. The family receiving friends at the church Monday from 1 till 2 p.m. Also, Brenda Terry Owens passed on at the Wolf's Hospice Home in Dobson on Wednesday. Services will be today at 2 p.m. at Fellowship Baptist Church in Mount Airy with Pastor Drake Phillips and Dr. Jonathan Cass Stevens officiating. The family receiving friends at Fellowship Baptist Church from 1 to 2 p.m. today. A private committal service will be held at Skyline Memory Garden. Mrs. Brenda Gail Dollahy Hooker, 83 of Mount Airy, passed on Friday at the Wolf's Hospice Home in Dobson. Services will be Tuesday at 11 a.m. at Moody Funeral Home Chapel in Mount Airy. Burial in the Skyline Memory Garden. The family receiving friends Monday, tomorrow evening at the funeral home from 6 until 8 p.m. Mrs. Vivian K. Reed Spell, 80 of Mount Airy, passed on Thursday at Chatham Nursing Center in Elkin. Services will be Wednesday at 11 a.m. at Mount Vernon Baptist Church in Logap. Burial in the church cemetery. The family will receive friends Tuesday evening at Mount Vernon Baptist Church from 6 until 8 p.m. Baby Skylar London Wall passed on June 18th at Atrium Health Wake Forest Baptist Medical Center in Winston-Salem at the age of 25 days. She was born May 24, 2026 to Joshua and Samantha Jones Wall. Services will be Wednesday at 1 p.m. at Glory Light Baptist Church and Glory Light Baptist Church Lane in Siloam. Burial in the church cemetery. The family will receive friends Tuesday from 6 to 8 p.m. at Freedom Baptist Church, 1000 Rural Hall, Germantown Road in Rural Hall. And Ginger Lynn Kirkman Werner, 60, passed on last Monday, June 15th. Visitation will be held today at Moody Funeral Chapel at 2 p.m. Services conducted by the Reverend Stephen Smith to follow at 3 p.m. You can hear the complete area obituaries here over WPAQ after the 5 p.m. news today. They're also heard Monday through Friday at 7:40 a.m. and 4:30 in their entirety. On behalf of the staff and management here at WPAQ, we extend our condolences to those who have lost loved ones at this time. Our time right now is 13 minutes after 12 o'clock. 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

0: you've waited for answers to prayer, maybe been hurt by family or been unjustly wronged, Joseph's story may sound like your own. 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

WPAQ here in Mount Airy, North Carolina. 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Again, that is Vacation Bible School at Willow Hill Moravian Church this Monday through this coming Friday, 5:45 to 8:30 p.m. The following program on WPAQ is brought to you by God's Child Records with your host, John Reese. This month's show is sponsored in part by Sam's Lawn Service.

Hello, friends. This is John Reese from God's Child Records, and we're here today with our 30-minute radio show. We began with the pride of London, Kentucky. That would be Miss Peggy Inks doing that song. We recorded at Hilltop Studios. Had some different musicians on that one. A wonderful guitar player named Greg Galbraith, and I believe Sonny Garish accompanied us on Steel. They did a lot of the work with Eddie Crook. Any of you folks in the gospel music probably know of Eddie Crook. We don't use them too much, but we did use them on that session and really thought they played very, very well. We'll do one more song from Peggy Inks while we're talking about her. Love the way she treated this song. Sometimes they just come out good, and this is one of them. It's called The Last Mile of the Way. You're listening to the God's Child Records radio show.

0: That was singer-songwriter Shirley Barr. I should probably mention on that, we used a different group of musicians on that. I had my old standbys, Andy Reese played and Kenny Sears played fiddle on it. The group itself was a group, the Strayhorns, who I think you folks listen to country music. And Alan Jackson, who you're familiar with the Strayhorns, that's his band. They came in and did that session. I thought they did a beautiful job with Shirley Barr. Coming up next, the time has come, one of the favorite parts of our show. This is what we call Sam Selection. Producer Samuel Reese has picked out a song or two for you. I hope you'll enjoy it as much as he does. Speaking of the Strayhorns, Sam Selection indeed has got them on this next cut. Here's Alan Jackson with his own band, and I think you'll enjoy it. You're listening to the God's Child Records radio show.
1: What kind of man?

That was Sam Sampson doing a wonderful song entitled I'm in Love with Jesus. Friends, that's just about going to do it for a 30-minute radio show. On behalf of the fine stations who allowed us this time, as well as producer Samuel Reese, who's done a great job as always. This has been your host, John Reese, thanking you for being here. We hope you'll come back anytime you can. We'll begin this last section with a visit to our Wall of Fame. We're going all the way down to Rocky Mount, North Carolina. Hadn't played this fella before. Most unusual placement on our Wall of Fame, but you know, that is fine. I like whoever somebody picks. I think that's a great thing, and we're glad to play their music. His name is Thelonious Monk. Any friends who happen to be into jazz music, I'm sure you've heard of Thelonious Monk. He's got

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So we'll kind of wind our show up with this. Abide in Me is a wonderful arrangement of this song. Until we meet again, God bless and goodbye.

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I said, "Your courthouse is kind of run down." He said, "No, it'll do for our little town." I said, "Your flagpole has leaned a little bit. That's a ragged old flag you got hanging on it." He said, "Have a seat." 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"Is this the first time you've been in our little town?" I said, "I think it is." He said, "I don't like to brag, but we're kind of proud of that ragged old flag. You see, we got a little hole in that flag there when Washington took it across the Delaware. And it got powder burned the night Francis got Key, said watching it riding, 'Say, can you see?' And it got a bad rip in New Orleans with Pakenham and Jackson tugging at its seams. And it almost fell at the Alamo beside the Texas flag, but she waved on through. She got cut with a sword at Chancellorsville, and she got cut again at Shiloh Hill. There was Robert E. Lee, Beauregard, and Bragg, and the south wind blew hard on that ragged old flag. On Flanders Field at World War I, she got a big hole from a Bertha gun. She turned blood red in World War II. She hung limp and low by the time it was through. She was in Korea and Vietnam. She went where she was sent by her Uncle Sam. Native Americans, brown, yellow, and white, all shed red blood for the Stars and Stripes. In her own good land, she's been abused. She's been burned, dishonored, denied, and refused. And the government for which she stands has been scandalized throughout the land. And she's getting threadbare and wearing thin, but she's in good shape for the shape she's in. 'Cause she's been through the fire before, and I believe she can take a whole lot more. So we raise her up every morning, take her down every night,

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On second thought, I do like to brag, 'cause I'm mighty proud of that ragged old flag.

listening to God's Child Records music for this last little while, and I'd like to thank you on behalf of all the fine singers and songwriters. We hope you'll come back again and that some of our music has helped brighten your day. That's all for now, so until we meet again, this is John Reese saying goodbye.

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1: Yes, good afternoon. Happy Father's Day to all the fathers out there, the fellow fathers. To God be the glory. And to the glory of God the Father is actually the title of our message this Father's Day. This is a holy day.

in that we are honoring what God has asked of us. He's asked us to honor our fathers and mothers. We've already had Mother's Day. We got that in the books already a few weeks ago. Now we are continuing this obligation, and a holy obligation at that, in honoring our fathers. It is a sacred day to do so. And despite any differences that you have had with your fathers, disappointments, or even angry episodes or arguments with. And again, that's meeting each of you where you are, regardless if today is a reflective day on good memories or not so good memories. And I did that out of sensitivity and compassion. So God, because he first loved us in his glory that he is so gracious to share, because he first loved us, we can extend that love to others. Even when it's others who have hurt us, even when it's our loved ones who have hurt us, even when it's our father here on earth who has hurt us, we are called and also equipped to answer this call to honor our fathers. So with such a sacred start to our time together this afternoon, let us get into some more sweet sharing here this day. Welcome to this week's All About the One. And the one we talk about, teach, and preach about is the one who has made a way to give us this glory. That's right. To give us the glory of the Father. To share just as he shares the Father's glory. That one is Lord Jesus Christ. It is all about the one. And yes, we always like to say we are thankful that that includes each and every one of you. God's love expressed to each and every one of us through Jesus, his son. And I want to take you to something that Jesus said that maybe you haven't had pointed out. Maybe you've read it many times. Maybe you have noticed it. But for those of you that haven't, in John 17:24, what's known as the high priestly prayer, Jesus, as he's nearing the end of his earthly life, he's doing what he enjoyed doing the most. He's talking with his Father. He didn't just do it on a designated Father's Day. He didn't just make a particular day of the year to do this. He enjoyed doing it frequently throughout each day. Speaking with his Father, talking, walking, and praying with his Father. And it is through Jesus Christ that we can do the same thing and can enjoy doing the same thing. And I am so thankful I have discovered this to be true personally. Each and every one of you can as well, to the glory of God the Father. Now, Jesus, in this high priestly prayer, he's praying in John 17, and right at verse 24, he's praying to his Father at the end of his earthly life. He's fixing to give his sin-free self to each and every one of you and me. Jesus says something really sweet to his Father. Thou hast loved me before the foundation of the world. He tells his Father, you've loved me before the world was created.

Such a beautiful, beautiful thing. Beautiful, beautiful thing. You loved me, Father, before the world was created. Before we created the world together, you loved me. You know, there's a unique thought I want to share with you that I thought earlier this week. Really got me thinking the blessing it is to wake up each day, right? We wake up and experience his tender mercy. That's new every morning. Great is his faithfulness. Oh, Father God, this Father's Day, great is your faithfulness. Listen to this thought. Every day we wake up, even if it's early, we're still late to what is already going on. Let that sink in for a minute. Every day we wake up, even if it's early, it's still late to what has already been going on. That's right. You didn't beat the birds. You hear them chirping. Well, let's say, well, I got up before the birds, before I heard the birds. I got up before the sun came up. Okay. Well, guess what already came up before you? The moon in the sky, the stars in the sky. Even if the clouds blocking our view of them here on earth, they're still shining up there in heaven. That light reflecting on them, those celestial bodies. That's right. Every day we wake up, even if it's early, it's still late to what's already been going on. Doesn't that move you in a mighty way to just think outside what you're feeling right now, what you've been feeling up until now? It moves me to go, there's so much more that's already going on, and now I get to be a part of it. God, place me where you want me to play my part in what you've done and now what you're doing. Because look at all the great things God has done. That wonderful song, "To God Be the Glory." Great things he has done, for loved he the world, that he gave us his son. Boy, there was a man named Bill Mann. Bill was the man. He was the song leader at summer worship gatherings in the mighty beautiful Blue Ridge Mountains in Buncombe County. That's right, a little sweet place called Montreat. Place where Billy Graham and Ruth lived and his family. They settled there in Montreat. What a special place that is. And my family growing up, we spent several sweet times there in the summer going to church conferences. Many from our church would go to this annual conference in the summer, one of many worship conferences they would have, and there'd be events for everybody in the family, children events. We got to go rock hopping, doing Bible studies, all that fun stuff. I remember the rock hopping. It was pretty dangerous. Skipped my knee several times. Saw some big trout, too, while doing so. Sweet memories we reflect on this Father's Day. But I remember Bill Mann, the song leader, leading us in that song with such a vibrant smile on his face, such energy he had. He was so sincere about it. I was 7 or 8 years old, and it left that kind of mark on me. Here I am remembering this with great detail over half a century later. That's right. Talk about a witness for the glory of God. To the glory of God the Father. He was up there just pumping those arms in the air, encouraging us to sing from our hearts, to make a joyful noise unto the Lord. And even at 8 years old, I was moved to do that. And boy, you could hear all those voices coming together, singing in one accord, and ringing all through those mountain valleys, up to the ridge tops. It was one.

the cool of the mountain air, whether it was the morning we were singing in a session or in the evening at night, the cool of the night. What a marvelous memory to share with you. I hope you were blessed at just listening to it. To the glory of God the Father, every day we wake up, even if it's early, it's still, we're still late to what is already going on. Jesus told his Father, you've loved me before the foundation of the world that we created together. That's right. In the beginning was the Word, and the Word was with God, and the Word was God. That's right. We learned that in John 1. But you know what? In John 1:14, we also learned that this Word, this living Word, we know this living Word to be Jesus. He's the one this radio program is always all about. To God be the glory of God the Father. In verse 14 of John 1, we learn, and the Word was made flesh, and he dwelt among us, and we beheld his glory. How about that? The glory as the only begotten of the Father, full of grace and truth. To the glory of God the Father on this Father's Day. Born into God's glory, Jesus was, for the glory of God the Father. Later on, thousands of years later, the glory of God would shine upon a man named Saul, who was on the road to Damascus. He had just persecuted followers of Jesus Christ, who had followed him leading up to his crucifixion. But guess what? His crucifixion led to his resurrection, where he rose from the dead, Jesus did. And these followers spread that news that he rose from the dead. And Saul was leading people to round up all the followers he could to kill them, to kill this message. Well, he failed, didn't he? Every single person that's attempted to kill this message, this good news of the gospel, has failed and will continue to fail. God has said clearly through the mouth of his prophet, my word will not return to me void. It will accomplish what I will it to accomplish. Praise the Lord. He is the work he's continuing to do in each one of me and you. He's accomplishing his word as we continue to stand on his promises. Yes, Paul anointed, encountered the glory of God on the road to Damascus one day, and Saul was converted from a religious zealot who misunderstood God to a reformed, refreshed, renewed, and redeemed brother in Christ. And he became Paul the Apostle. And God anointed him to write more letters and words in the New Testament than any other individual. God used him in a mighty way. And in Philippians, his letter to the church at Philippi, Philippians 2, verse 11. Listen to this in his prayer that he writes, and that every tongue shall confess that Jesus Christ is Lord, to the glory of God the Father. Yes, glory be to God. Contrasting with the glory of Solomon. Even with all the glory of Solomon in Matthew 6:29, those sweet lilies were arrayed more beautiful than Solomon in his glory. We can contrast that with the glory of the world. When Satan tempted Jesus in Matthew 4:8, and he showed him all the kingdoms of the world. All the kingdoms of the world and the power and the glory of the world. But Jesus told him to get behind, get thee hence, Satan, for it is written, thou shalt worship the Lord thy God.

0: and him only shalt thou serve. Are you worshiping anything or anybody in this world? Lord, forgive you. You can stop. You can repent. You can confess. And you can change your ways right here, right now, in Jesus' name, to the glory of God the Father. That's Jesus' whole heartfelt intent when he prayed that high priestly prayer. This is the last point in verse 22 of John 17, when he said, "The glory, Father, which you gave me, I have given them, that they may be one, even as we are one." It's all about the one. I trust the words of this week's message will continue to work within your heart the rest of today, as well as the week ahead. 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I'm Pastor Austin Cavanis. 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
2: Thank you so much for putting us over the airways once again today. Over in John, John was the apostle that taking care of Jesus' mother. He was in the inner circle. He was super intelligent that God had used him. Jesus had chosen for a purpose. And here he is in his purpose to show me and you the greatness of Jesus. Over in chapter 3. And verse 12, if I have told you earthly things and you believe not, how shall you believe if I tell you of heavenly things? And no man have ascended up to heaven, but he that comes down from heaven, even the Son of Man, which is in heaven. Now, right here, we have a discussion. A religious man named Nicodemus, and that's the same way today, he knew the law. He knew the Old Testament. He knew he had been in this thing with Saul of Tarsus, was raised in that town, went to school there, and was taught by Gamaliel. It's possible to know the law by letter. See, Paul tells over in Ephesians that his righteousness before he known Jesus was the law. That was his right. But listen, the law is just the material that leads us to being guilty of sin. Sins in the Bible 414 times. Sins is in the Bible 32 times. Hates in the Bible 87 times. Paul had a hatred for his flesh because of the flesh, the sins that he faced. He said, with the law of the flesh, he served the law of sin. But with the law of the mind, he served God. And, you know, a lot of us don't realize what Paul is saying. He said sins was in his members. And it takes the Spirit of God to set you free from this flesh that you live in. Flesh in the Bible 412 times, hates in the Bible 87 times, loves in the Bible 404 times, lies in the Bible 414 times. And this life that we live has a great deal of flesh in it. The flesh that we deal with, the self-centeredness, the stubbornness, the rebellions that we serve. And you say, I'm not guilty. You're a liar then, or you're deceived. Deceives in the Bible 49 times. And you have lied to yourself like I did. I went for years and years and nothing but a Baptist. Carl Lackey, tuckle

the word and beat me until I opened up my eyes and saw I was lost. Clyde Lane used the word of God on me until I saw that I needed a Savior. And as we study the things of this life, we meet very few people that really knows the facts about life. Romans 8:1, there is therefore now no condemnation to them that walk not after the flesh, but after the Spirit. Then he says in verse 2, for the law of the Spirit has made me free from the law of sin and death. Jesus told Nicodemus, marvel I say, you must be born again. Marvel not, I say unto you today. Joining the church is really wonderful. Being baptized is wonderful. But you must be born again of the Spirit of God. The flesh is a failure. The flesh is weak. You know, when Jesus caught Peter asleep and not praying, he said, now, Peter, the flesh is weak and the Spirit's willing. We face the same situation in our life daily. Not weekly, but daily. Weeks in the Bible 43 times. When Peter got to the garden and got into a problem, he cut the man's ear off because he was weak. When he told Jesus that all men would forsake him, that he would not go all the way even to death. And Jesus told him before the rooster crows 3 times, I'm paraphrasing it, you'll deny me 3 times, and he done that. We are human beings that needs to go to church. We're human beings that need to see somebody living right in the front of us. One of my sisters said that she never got saved until after my parents had died because she had no confidence in them because they did not live it. And that's where the church world is right now. That's where we're facing right now. We got to come back to holiness. One of my cousins was a holiness preacher, and he said the most holiest people in Surrey County was the Baptist people of White Plains. And his brother went to church there. He ought to know. See, we are people being looked at. We are people that's being examined. We are people that needs to know some things. Knows in the Bible 761 times. Do you know for a fact that you really know God? God's in the Bible 4,289 times. Jesus in the New Testament 3,840 times. Do you know Jesus? Do you know him? See, the Lord is that Spirit. Jesus is that Spirit. The Holy Ghost was sent here to teach us, guide us to Jesus. He's not one of the religious leaders. He's the Son of God. He's God, Emmanuel. A man told me one time, he's a Muslim, and he said, leave me alone. If I leave you alone, you'll go to hell. Because I want to tell you something, friend. You don't decide who's right and who's wrong. Jesus has proved himself. He's proved that what he says is truth. Truth's in the Bible 244 times. Pilate asked the question, what is truth? What is it? It's the Word of God. It's Jesus, it's the Father, the Holy Ghost. And no doubt there's many people today that needs truth. The truth will set you free from being deceived. Free's in the Bible 58 times. We talk about a whole lot about freedom. Freedom has been in a country such as ours for 250 years. But people after people has to fight to keep it. We have leaders right now, and some of them are pitiful. They want our country to take our freedom, and they got a man in office now you need to pray for because he's trying to help us. Oh, you don't like that, do you? Well, cut your radio off then. I want to tell you something, friend. If you don't know the truth pretty soon, you'll fall for anything. If you don't decide what's right, the

the Bible's right. The King James is right. It's the facts about life. We don't like the truth, because the truth makes us aware of what we really are. I remember the day that the truth made me aware that I was only a Baptist and nothing more. The truth made me aware that I need to have something that I didn't have. The truth made me aware that other people had something that I didn't have. The truth made me aware that if I didn't get this settled, I'd go to a place called hell. Hell is not a fairy tale. Hell is not a parable. Hell is a place where people go that's not saved. Saves in the Bible 247 times. To be saved is to be under God's divine protection. You know, Jesus in John chapter 10 and 29 tells us about the Father being greater than all. That means that no spirit, no demon spirit can send a storm unless God allows it. God has to give the permission, God the Father. No man can live. Jesus plainly tells us in 29 there, 10, 29, that not even a sparrow can fall from heaven without the Father. In other words, me and you are in his protecting hand. You and I know for a fact that God is real. I feel his presence. You said, I've never felt God. You just told me you don't know him. If you don't know you feel the Spirit, you don't have the Spirit. If you have the Spirit, you have peace. You know, a lot of times in people's lives, peace in the Bible 25 times. If you don't have peace, you don't have God. If you don't have peace, I didn't say trouble. If you're saved, Satan's going to trouble you. He's going to lie to you. He's going to dilute the facts. That's what's wrong with the church world. We think we can get by with God. We can't get by with nothing. I've seen generation after generation die because they done what they want. Oh, I feel lit. No, you don't either. You're doing what you want to do. That's the way I was. You go to church when you want to go. You talk like you want to do. You dress like you want to do. You act and claim you're a Christian. That ain't so. Galatians 5:18 said, but if you be led of the Spirit, you're none of the law. In other words, Jesus Christ is stricter than the law. He's a holy spirit. He's a holy God. He's a holy peace. He's a holy leader. Our lives depend upon him, not somebody else. Our nation is one nation under God, and you've tried to make it one nation under queer, one nation under transgender, one nation. I want to tell you something, friend. You do not have to live that lifestyle. Jesus can set you free. Jesus Christ can set you free. I've seen people get freedom from that, and they live the rest of Christ, a life, a Christ life. See, Satan come to kill, steal, and destroy. Satan come to destroy women and men's lives. Satan come to discourage and destroy the church. You know what destroys the church is sin. Romans 6:23 said the wages of sin. That means something you work for, wages is. That means by your works. But the gift of God is eternal life. Gifts in the Bible 52 times. God has a gift. One gift he had was Jesus. John 3:16, for God so loved the world that he gave his only begotten Son. Do you want Jesus? Jesus wants you. It's not his will that any would perish, but all come to repentance. It's not his will that you'd be lost forever. The word lost means on the road to destruction in the Greek. It's in the Bible 33 times. Saves in the Bible 247 times. It means you under God's leadership and protection.

0: You know what happens sometimes? We want our leadership. Samson was under his leadership when he got involved with Delilah, and she destroyed him. She helped destroy him. She helped bring him down. She helped to cause his eyes to get punched out and put him grinding corn. She made a disgrace out of him because she was wicked. She was wicked. Jezebel was a wicked thing. Ahab was a wicked thing. He's a male, but he's wicked as a devil. You fall in some of these categories. When Herod killed John the Baptist, some of the Bible history that I've read says he had his daddy killed because he wouldn't tell where John was at. I'd say it's true. But you know what happened to Mr. Herod? He was on a day of celebration, glorifying the flesh, glorifying himself. And the angel God, when he give not God the glory for the praise, he smote him and worms eat him up. You can't get by with God. You don't insult God on and on and get by with it. You don't kill his children and do things that you'll get by with. Because I promise you that vengeance belongeth to God. And he's made up his mind that he's going to help me and you. The only problem me and you tie his hands sometimes with sin in our life, with sins in our life. And there is no sinless person unless they stay in a place that I've never been able to live there. No doubt some of you may have, but I've not been able to do it. I'm striving against sin. I'm fighting against sin. I'm standing against sin. But at my very best, I have to stick in there and pray. See, Peter did not listen to God, and he sinned. James 4:17 says, therefore to him that knoweth do good and doeth it not, to him it is sin. Have you been made to realize that you need help? Taking drugs, drinking alcohol is sin. All these evil things in your lives and ours is a sin. And we have to get rid of it. Little by little, God takes our life and makes it holy. This has been Brother Jack today saying, I thank you for listening today, but I want you to know today, I'm trying to get rid of the sins that's in my life every way I can. God bless you. Thank you for listening.
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0: It's time now for the Northside Baptist Church of Winston-Salem Sunday broadcast with the pastor, Reverend Randy Hicks.
1: We know that that Noah probably lived in the area of Mesopotamia. The ark came to rest in Turkey. They're not far apart. The ark didn't take off and go 500 miles that way in all that rain. The ark just stayed afloat. Bible says the ark came to rest where? Mount Ararat in Turkey. So the ark didn't go far. It just kept them alive. It just floated. It was not a sea-going vessel. It was a vessel just to keep them alive. So you see, he begins to work. And then he realizes, prepared an ark for the saving of his house. What do you get out of that, preacher? Responsibility. Responsibility. This man felt responsible for his wife and his children and his daughter-in-laws and his, we didn't have any grandchildren, there was only 8 people in the ark. But he realized, I am responsible. Can I be honest with you? Sometimes I get real disgusted with the world. And I get real dissatisfied with myself. Did you hear what I said? I get disgusted with the world. I get dissatisfied with myself. And sometimes I think I'd be better off just going to be the Lord. You said, preacher, you don't think. Yeah. I agree with Brother Martin Luther. When Martin Luther said, the world be no more ready to get rid of me, and I get rid of this world. When you see the sin that we've delved into. And I said, I'll just be ready to go on. He said, preacher, I don't believe it. You believe what you want to. But I get dissatisfied with myself. I get disgusted with the world. But then I get that, what about my children? What about my grandchildren? I mean, these people don't have a lot of experience. They need somebody to tell them. They need somebody to preach them. They need somebody to counsel them. They need somebody to give them advice. I was talking to a little young girl the other day. She said, what hobbies do you have? I said, well, I really don't have any hobbies. I said, I read. I guess reading would be my hobby. She said, my hobby's fishing. She said, I like to fish with my grandpa. I said, how old is your grandpa? 70. I said, you and your grandpa like to fish? How old is he? She said, 70. I said, you better listen to your grandpa. I don't know her grandpa from Adam, but I know he's her grandpa. He's got to be a pretty good man if he goes fishing with his granddaughter. I said, you better listen to your grandpa. She said, he's like my second daddy. And I thought, that's the way it's supposed to be. That's the way that thing's supposed to be. I said, you better listen to your grandpa. You better enjoy going fishing with your grandpa. She said, we went last week and didn't catch much. I said, well, that's the way it goes, you know. At least you didn't lie about it.

You know, fishermen have a tendency to lie, stretch the truth. Say amen, Judy. Fishermen have a tendency to stretch the truth. She said, we didn't hardly catch anything. She said, we're going to the ocean next. I said, you better stick with your grandpa. He probably gives you good advice. She said, he does. So responsibility. Noah realizes that he has a responsibility. He built the ark for the what? Saving of his house. I've went a lot of places and talked to a lot of people about Christ. Different countries, different neighborhoods, different countries, different states, different parts of the nation, different countries overseas. But you know what? The older I get, if I can draw my last breath and say my three babies are saved and I'm going to meet them in heaven one day, that's just about to the point that I am today. I can't help what the world does. I can just help my three. If my three are saved, I'll go to heaven a joyful man, that I'm not lost my family, that I used to read Bible stories to every Saturday night before church on Sunday morning. And I'd get that big illustrated children's Bible out, and I'd sit there, and they'd all done had a shower, and I'd done cut all their toenails, and they was in their little night clothes, and I'd done shined their shoes for church, and they'd all gather around. I'd get that at the coffee table, and I'd get that Bible out, and I'd read it, and boy, I'd make it interesting. And they were really young, and they were easy to fool, and I'd tell, and they would look at me like this. They would say, oh man, they was, well, this is interesting. Who's ever said the Bible was boring? I remember I had a picture of Moses running from this snake. Moses was running from this snake. I remember that. Hey, that got my attention. I was a grown man. My children that I have fed and I've housed and I've prayed for and I've tried to tutor them in the ways of the Lord. Oh, if I can just know they're saved, it'll be worth it all. So you see that when he's warned of God, he gets into action. He begins to build an ark. This is good. Because he realizes he has responsibility for the saving of his house. Now I want to ask you a question. When's the last time you invited your cousin or your daughter or your son or your son-in-law or your daughter? Every once in a while you need to invite them to church. Now, I have learned that I can't beat them over the head with it. I've learned that. You can't beat them over the head with it, but you got to say something every 2 or 3 or 4 or 5 months, right? To let them know that you're still praying for them and you've still got to tell them, well, this is not right. This is wrong. This is right. You need to be in God's house on Sunday. I had to tell one of mine the other day that Sunday's the Lord's day. Sunday's not a day where you go out and do what you want to do. Sunday's not a day where you go to this or you go to that. Listen to me. If you don't hear anything else I say today, Sunday is the Lord's day. It's the Lord's day for you to worship the Lord. Not for you to run somewhere else and get even more tireder and more exhausted than you already are. So you go to church Monday, or you go to school, or you go to your place of work, or you go to your workplace. I've been around students before, they're hateful as they come, and I've sort of figured it out. They go to bed at 2 or 3 o'clock in the morning because their mama can't do nothing with them. And then I've worked with people before, just hateful. I mean hateful, and I'm thinking, you know, a lot of people don't get enough sleep. And Sunday is a day of rest for you to get your battery charged back up so you go into work Monday morning and, you know, get along with people and not bite their heads off. Now, I want to tell you something. I'm not a morning person. You say, say amen. I'm not a morning person. I mean, you wouldn't want to hang around me in the morning. I mean, you know, hey, how you doing? Do you have a good time? You can talk about everything. I might quit talking to you. That's just because I'm not a morning person. I'm just not. I usually warm up about 10 o'clock, 10:30 after I get my Mr. Cookie bar. That's, you know, or get me a pack of nabs or a bag of peanuts or something. That's my mid-morning pick-me-up. But Sunday's the Lord's day. See, people have got, I play golf on Sundays. I hunt on Sundays. I fish on Sundays. I go to baby showers on Sundays. I go to, what's that little goofy thing they're doing now where they tell if you've got a boy or a girl? I go to a reveal.

And you know, men have started going to baby showers too. Men. That just does something to me. I've never been to the first baby shower, but when I was married, you know what I'd always tell her? How about bring me back a piece of that cake? I want a piece of that cake. I'm not going to no baby shower. Women can do that. I can mow the yard. They can go to baby showers, right? I can get the leaves up, and they can go to Tupperware parties. That's okay, but they ain't got to have me there. Say amen. They ain't got to have me there with them. They can do that by themselves. You know, they might want to be by themselves anyway. I ain't got to be tagging along on every little thing. Look, the Bible says he realized he had a responsibility to his family that he built this ark because he realized I'm responsible. Did you know men are responsible for their families? You said the women are responsible. The women are responsible also, but more of that load falls on the shoulders of a man than it does a woman. If the man's where he should be and the woman's where she should be, since she is the weaker vessel, more of the responsibility falls on the man's shoulders. And the man will be doing something and he'll think, well, you know, I can do this, but I probably don't need to do this in front of my children. It's not sin, but I don't need to do it in front of my children because they might start doing it and they might not have the resolve or they might not be able to fight it like I do and they might turn out to be terrible people. Did you know that there's things I could have did when my children was growing up that I didn't do because I didn't want them seeing daddy do that and then them start doing it and they're not the man or the woman that I am. They don't have the resolve, so I just didn't do it. Because I heard an old saying one day, your children will do in excess of what they saw you do in moderation. And I know some of y'all are thinking about liquor and beer right now. It's not only a liquor and beer, it's on a whole lot of things. It's in a whole lot of things. And you did it in moderation, but they might not be the woman you are, the man you are, and they will do in excess what they saw mama do in moderation. Or what daddy did in moderation, they'll do it in excess. So the responsibility. And let's move on to my last point. The Bible says, he feared, he moved with fear, prepared an ark for the saving of his house, by which he condemned the world. He condemned the world. They didn't get on the ark. They all drowned. They all drowned in a flood. Preacher, billions of people drowned. Oh, yeah, billions. Preacher, there wasn't that many people living back then. What do you mean there wasn't that many people? Men were 120, 140. Jared was the second oldest man in the Bible. Methuselah was the oldest man in the Bible. And they were having babies. Them old men was having babies at 500 years old. Sarah's womb was closed up. She could not conceive. God miraculously gave them Isaac. Sarah died. Aaron married this other woman, not Aaron, Abraham married this other woman, had five more kids by her. It was not the male that could not do his part. It was the woman that goes to the time of life where she cannot reproduce. These people were hundreds of years old and still having children. There were billions of people on earth at that day. And God drowned the whole crowd except for Noah. Miss Noah, Shem, Ham, and Japheth, and their three wives, he destroyed the whole world with water. He's going to do it again in the future with fire. But the world was condemned. Now we're going to turn to one scripture in the New Testament, and we're going to be finished. Look in John chapter 3, verse 18. And we know we love John 3:16, great verse. For God so loved the world. Look what the Bible says in verse number 18 of John chapter number 3. The Bible says when Noah got done with that ark, the Bible says what? Noah got up, shut the door, bolted it. No. The Bible says that God told Noah to go into the ark, and they went in there and sat down in that ark, those eight people. I'm sure there were people making fun of them, jeering. Listen, they went in that ark, and they sat down, all eight of them. And the Bible says, and the Lord shut the door. Noah didn't shut the door. The Lord shut the door. Then it started raining. And then the world was condemned because they had every opportunity to get in the ark. Did you know people have every opportunity to be saved today? They don't want to be saved. They want to go.

0: born in their sin. And they'll die and go to hell and face the consequence of their sin. The Bible says that the wages of sin is death. They'll go on in their sin and they'll die and they'll wake up in hell, and no doubt they'll say, how in the world did I get here? Rejecting Christ. So then he condemned the world. The Lord shut the door. Now everybody on the earth is condemned. Maybe it hasn't even started raining yet. What is the situation with the world today? Everybody's condemned except the believer. Did you know your best friend without Christ, she's condemned. Your best friend, he's condemned. Parents that are unsaved, grandparents that are unsaved, children that are unsaved, grandchildren that are unsaved, your neighbor, co-workers, people you grow up with, they're condemned already. Noah built the ark. God shut the door. Everybody's condemned. They cannot get in that ark. Look what the Bible says in John chapter number 3, verse number 18. And I'm going to read that and I'm going to be finished, but I want you to pay attention. Chapter 3, verse number 18. He that believeth on him, well, who's him? Christ. He that believeth on him is not condemned. I'm not condemned today. I've been made righteous by the blood that Christ shed on Calvary. He that believeth on him is not condemned, but he that believeth not is condemned already, because he hath not believed in the name of the only begotten Son of God, Jesus Christ. They're condemned already. You say, preacher, if I get drunk tonight, I'm afraid I'll be condemned. You're already condemned if you're unsaved. Well, preacher, I don't want to do that. If you're unsaved, you're already condemned. You're condemned already.
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It's time now for another White Plains Baptist Church Family Time here on WPAQ. 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

always wanting something. Hey, a lot of times us adults are as bad as they are. We're always wanting something. But God said he'd supply all of our needs according to his riches and glory. And there's some things we want that we ought not to have. There's some things that we want is good things, and that's okay. But I don't want to talk about that tonight, but I want to talk about some things that I don't want. Hey, there's some things that I want in my life tonight, but there's some things that I don't want in my life tonight. First of all, I want to say tonight, I do not want to have to get a whipping from the Lord. I do not want to have to get a whipping from the Lord. Our Father has promised us that he'll do whatever he needs to keep us in line, to get us going, and get us doing what he wants us to do for his glory. You know, when I was growing up, I never did enjoy getting a whipping. I never did enjoy that. I just somehow or other just didn't get along with that thought and that idea at all. I remember my daddy getting those little old switches, you know, about the size of my little finger, you know. Go out there and get them maple limbs, you know. He taught me how to do the jiggle-wiggle, amen. And he always said, this is hurting me worse, it's hurt more than it's hurting you. I never could figure that out when I was the one who was getting the devil beat out of me. Now that I have children of my own, I understand that. But you know, it was for my good that he gave me those whippings. He wanted to make something out of me. He wanted me to be somebody. He wanted me to be something. He wanted me to be right, you know. And so he gave me those whippings. And the Lord sometimes has to give us a whipping to get us to do what we ought to do. But I never did look forward to those whippings. God promised us he'd give us a whipping if he needs to. He said he'd correct us. In the Word of God in Revelation chapter 3 verse 19, he said, as many as I love, I rebuke and chasten. You see, when we get out of the will of God, when we get away from what God wants us to be and what he wants us to do, hey, listen, he'll speak to us through the Word of God, through the man of God, through his Word, through some messages, and he'll speak to us and tell us, you need to get right. You need to do something about that. You need to get that sin out of your life. You

get back where you ought to be. You need to get busy doing something for God. You need to get busy lifting up my name. And if we don't do it when he rebukes us, then he'll chasten us. He'll get that rod out, and he knows just exactly what to do to get us to do right. Amen. He knows just exactly what to do to get our attention. He knows just exactly to get us to realize that we are not where we ought to be with God, that we need to get right with God as a child of God. Amen. But I don't want to live my life in such a way that God will have to give me a whipping. Hey, listen, I've had some, and I bet you have too, and it wasn't any fun. Amen. It's not fun when God lays a rod on you. It's not fun when God lays his finger on you and shows you that there's something in your life that ought not to be there, and you have to get on your knees and get right. It's not fun to go through those whippings, and it's not fun to go through that rebuke. Hey, listen, but it's for our good that we might be what God would have us to be. Hey, listen, you can't have the joy of God in your heart if you're not sold out to him, if you're not doing what he wants you to do, if you're not right where God wants you to be in your life, if you're not directly in the center of God's will, you will not have the joy of God in your heart that God wants you to have. And I'm glad that God loves me enough that he will give me a whipping when I need one. But I don't want to have to have one, amen. I don't want to live my life in such a way that I have to have a whipping from the Lord. Then I want to say, number two, I do not want to bring reproach on God. I don't want to bring reproach on the name of the Lord Jesus Christ. I want to let my light shine. The Lord said, let your light so shine before men that they may see your good works and glorify God with your Father which is in heaven. Amen. I want my light to shine. I want people to be able to look at my life and say there's something different about that man. When I get in their presence, I want them to be able to say, hey, listen, this man's got something that I don't have. It's nothing within me. It's all because that God saved me. It's all because of God's power. It's all because of him tonight. It's all about him. It's not about me. And I want to lift up his name. I want to glorify him. And I don't want to live my life in such a way that I'd bring reproach on the name of the Lord. A reproach means shame. It means dishonor. It means disgrace. Friend, I do not want to bring shame on the name of the Lord Jesus Christ. I do not want to dishonor his name. I want to lift up his name and to glorify him with my life tonight. If you're a true born again child of God tonight, you should be the same way. You should say with all my heart, with all my soul, with all my mind, I want to lift up the name of the Lord Jesus Christ. I want to be just exactly what he would have me to be for his glory. Amen. I don't want to bring shame on his name. I don't want to bring dishonor on his name. I don't want to bring disgrace to his name. I don't want people to have to look at me and say, hey, he says he's a Christian, but look at the way he lives. Look at the way he talks. Look at the way he acts. Look at the way he dresses. Look at the place he goes to. I want him to see something different in my life. It's not because of me. It's all because of him tonight, amen. But I don't want to bring shame and reproach on the name of the Lord Jesus Christ. And then I want to say tonight, I don't want to fail God. I don't want to fail God, amen. I want to be what God would have me to be. I want to please him tonight with all my heart. Everything we do ought to be done for the glory of God. Everything we do ought to be for his honor and praise and glory. And we ought to live our life in such a way that we could do that tonight. I don't want to fail him. You know, the world today, they look at success in a different way that you and I do. Hey, listen, the world looks at you, and if you don't have a big, fine home, if you don't have a big car, if you don't have fine clothes, if you don't have money in your bank and a lot of money in your pocket, they look at you and they say that you're not a success. Hey, but God looks at things just a little bit different. And hey, listen, God don't look at the money tonight. It's not how much money you got. It's not what kind of house you live in. It's not what kind of car you drive. It's does the Lord Jesus Christ live in your heart? And are you in the will of God tonight? Amen. Listen, I don't want to live my life in such a way, friend, that I would bring reproach on me. I don't want to fail God. I don't want to fail him. I want to serve him. You know, listen, tonight the world says, you know, if you're not just a Christian and you go to church all the time and you sit on the church pew all the time and you go out on visitation and you try to live for God and you try to live a clean life and you try to live right, hey, the world will look at you and say you have nothing tonight. But the truth of the matter is, we have it all tonight, amen. Listen, I'm a child of the King. I may not have riches. I may not live in a mansion. I may not drive a Cadillac. I may not wear $300 suits, but $100 suits, $500 suits, but I'm a child of God. I'm saved by his grace. I'm on my way to heaven tonight. I got the joy in my heart.

tonight. It's good to be saved. It's good to be a child of God. Hey, listen, if you're out tonight, the world may think you're not successful. Hey, listen, but you're doing what God told you to do. If you're saved and God put you in the Sunday school class, God put you in the church, God put you on a bus route, God put you doing something for Him, preaching in a rest home, preaching on the street, doing something for the glory of God, and you're doing your dead level best to do what God told you to do, you are a success tonight, amen. That's the kind of success I want to be. Listen, I don't want to fail God. I don't want to come to the place where I'm not pleasing Him, doing what He wants me to do. Then I want to say tonight, not only that, but not only do I not want to fail God, but I don't want to let the preacher down, amen. I don't want to let the preacher down. You say, preacher, what are you talking about? Listen, I thank God tonight for the man of God we have, amen. I thank God for our pastor tonight. Listen, I know a lot of people that don't have what we have tonight. Listen, I talk to people all the time. I see preachers out there. They don't live right. They don't talk right. They don't do right. They don't believe this book. In fact, they don't believe anything. A lot of them out there today, they don't believe anything tonight. They don't preach no doctrine because they don't know no doctrine, amen. They don't know the Word of God. In fact, they don't even know what the Word of God is, amen. Most of them don't even have the Word of God tonight. Thank God we got a place where we've got the Word of God. We got a man of God that knows the Word of God and believes the Word of God and lives by the Word of God and preaches the Word of God, amen, and stands for the Word of God and has a burden for souls tonight, amen. We better thank God and we better stand behind Him, amen. I don't want to fail the preacher. I don't want the preacher to have to come around and say, well, boy, we need somebody to do this. We can't find nobody. We need somebody to drive a bus, but we ain't got nobody. We need to start some more bus routes, but we ain't got nobody interested. We need some more people to teach Sunday school class, but we don't have nobody. We need some people to do this, and I thank God for everybody in White Plains Baptist Church that works on the bus route and teaches Sunday school, does all the things that goes on around here. I thank God for you, but listen, tonight, we better thank God we got somebody that'll preach the truth to us and preach the Word of God to us, and we need to be available when we're needed, amen. They say the best ability is availability. I'm not the smartest person in the world. I can't do everything, but thank God there's some things I can do. And I want to be busy about the Father's business. I don't want to be just sitting on the pew when Jesus comes. I don't want to be idle when Jesus comes. I want to be busy doing His business, amen. Be all for me if He just take me while I'm in the pulpit tonight. I don't know a better way to go. I'm preaching on the street, out there knocking on the doors. Something just came to my mind. I remember one time Brother Jim Patrick told me, he was kind of kidding with me. You know, he said, you know, I was kind of burning the candle at both ends, teaching in school, teaching in college, running the bus, doing all kinds of things. Brother Jim said, one of these days, they're going to find me leaning out there against the bus out there. Say, yep, there he is. He's worked. He's dead now. He's gone. Amen. Well, that's the way I want it to be. Amen. I want to be busy about the Father's business. I want to do the best I can to do what He wants me to do, amen. I'm not standing before you perfect tonight, but praise God, I'm saved. My name's written down in the Lamb's Book of Life. I've got the joy of God in my heart. I've got an opportunity to do something for Him. What else could you want tonight, amen? Thank God for it. Listen, I don't want to let the preacher down. Then tonight I want to say I don't want to quit. I don't want to quit. I don't want to be a quitter. We got enough of them around today. I don't want to be a quitter, and I don't want to be a fault finder either. Some fella come to preach at Lackey one time, said, we got everything we need around White Plains Baptist Church. Said, just one more thing we need. Preacher Lackey said, what's that? This fella said, we need a fault-finding committee. Preacher said, my God, we got about 100 of them around here now already, amen. I don't want to be a quitter, and I don't want to be a fault finder, amen. Everything may not go the way I think it ought to go. Everything may not go the way I think it should. Hey, listen, everything don't go the way it ought to down at your house either tonight, amen. Hey, listen, if we'll follow God, listen to God's man, do what God's man says, everything will be all right, amen. I don't want to be a quitter. Some people give up and quit, don't make no difference. It said these people, they got into an argument in the church. Somebody was wanting to paint the church, you know. And some of them got in arguments because some of them wanted to paint it one color. Somebody else wanted to paint another color. Somebody wanted to paint it another color. What difference does it make what color the church is, amen? I think it ought to be nice. It ought to be the best looking place in town. Hey, listen, but that's nothing to get mad at. People get mad over anything. People get mad over kids' toys. People get mad because somebody said something they didn't like. Well, how many times have you had somebody say,

say something you didn't like, amen. I don't even like myself sometimes. I get mad at myself. That fella, you know that fella that I look at in the mirror and shave every morning? That rascal is the one I have the most trouble with, amen. Now listen, if I can keep me straight, everything will be all right, amen. It's not our place to keep everybody else straight. I don't want to quit. There's no reason to quit tonight. There's no place to quit tonight. We just need to keep on going for the glory of God. I believe the Lord's coming soon. He might just come tonight before we get out of this building. Wouldn't that be wonderful? Hallelujah. Just that trumpet sound. Hey, listen, we just going home tonight. Get out of all this trouble and sorrow and heartache and burden and get out of this battle that we're in tonight. Just going home to be with the Lord. Amen. Just go up there and join Sister Annie. Amen. Amen. I was up there at the hospital there last night. Brenda and I went up. I told Brenda, I said, we need to go up to see Annie. And I said, we'll go up to the hospital, then we'll go get something to eat. And she said, we don't know how long we're going to be up there. She said, we probably better go get something to eat because I don't want you to pass out with that diabetes. And I said, okay, we'll go get something to eat, then we'll go up there. The Lord spoke to me that moment, said, you go ahead and get something to eat, and then you go to the hospital because you're going to be there when I take Annie home. He made it just as plain as could be. I didn't say anything to Brenda. We went on up to the hospital. We was there for a few minutes talking to Junior and Diane and Mike and sat around there, you know, a little bit. The nurse was coming there and they was kind of checking her, you know. And they said that, you know, her pulse is getting low, her blood pressure is getting low. We were sitting there watching on the monitor. I began to pray. When I got done praying, glory to God, hallelujah, Sister Annie had done gone home, amen. Went home while we was praying, but I don't know any better way to go than that, amen. I tell you what, I'm like her. I want to go with my boots on, amen. Listen, I don't want to quit. I don't want to quit. I don't want to quit. It's no time to quit. It's no time to slow up. It's no time to slack up. It's time to fire up tonight and get busy doing something for God, amen. Don't want to quit. Then I want to say tonight, I don't want people to go to hell. I don't want people to go to hell. Almost 51 years ago, amen. I don't want to see people go to hell. What about you? You say, oh, I don't want to see good people go to hell. I want my loved ones to go to hell. But what are you doing about it tonight? What are you doing about it? We can sit around all day and say, I don't want people to go to hell. But if you don't never knock on the door, you don't never make a phone call, you don't never send out a postcard, you don't never go out on the street, you don't never try to witness to anybody on the job, you don't never try to win anybody to God, then you're saying, okay, it's okay if everybody goes to hell. We need to get a burden tonight. We need to get a concern tonight. Thank God for those that are here tonight that have. Thank God for people here that love the Lord and want to see souls saved, and you're doing your best to win souls. But what about the others tonight? What are you doing to win souls today? What are you doing to keep people out of hell? Are you taking the opportunities that you have wherever you are to be a witness for Him? I don't want people to go to hell. I don't want to be like the rich man where the Bible said the rich man died and in hell he lift up his eyes being in torments. Oh, if you could look down into hell tonight and see that man crying out for a drop of water, if you could see that man in agony in the fires in hell, if you could see that man today, hey, listen, it'd give you a burden for souls, but we've lost our vision tonight. We've lost our burden. Need to get busy. I'm winning souls. I don't want to see people go to hell. And I want to say tonight, I don't want to miss heaven. I don't want to miss heaven. Thank God I'm not going to. Thank God I'm not going to. I'm just as good as if I was standing on the streets of gold right now. Not because of anything I've done. Not because of anything I ever would do. Not because of good works. Not because of money. Not because of good looks. Not because of all the good deeds I could do. But it's all because of the shed blood of the Lord Jesus Christ. It's because He is willing to go to Calvary and die and shed His blood and suffer like no man's ever suffered. That you and I are sitting here saved by His grace tonight and on our way to heaven. Amen. Oh, listen, I'm going. I tell you what, I'd be glad. It'd be all right for me if He'd just come on tonight. Amen. Boy, I tell you what, if the rapture take place tonight, it'd solve a lot of problems, wouldn't it? Amen. We wouldn't have to face some of the things we'll have to face tomorrow. And we wouldn't have to face some of the things on down the road that we don't even know tonight that we're going to have to face. Amen. Well, listen, I don't know what's going to happen tomorrow. I don't know what I'm going to face tomorrow. But thank God I know who holds tomorrow. Amen. Amen. It's in His hands. Whatever happens, it's His for His glory and His honor and His grace. And He's got everything under control tonight. But we look around in our country today. Listen, they've rejected God. They've rejected the Word of God. If they could have their way tonight, they'd come in here and padlock these church doors tonight and never let us come in this building again. Boy, they'd love to do that. Hey, we're headed that way real quick.

0: Well, I tell you, we better just make up our mind. We better dig in. We better settle down. And we better get busy and do something for God. Amen. Listen, I'm glad I'm going to heaven. Then I want to say tonight, I don't want to lose rewards. I don't want to lose rewards. I'm glad God's promised us a reward for those that serve Him. Just keep on being faithful. But I'd hate to get all the way down to the end and just before the rapture takes place, just say, well, I think I'll just quit. I'm just going to throw in the towel. I'm tired. I'm weary. And He said that you would be weary. We're going to have problems. We're going to have troubles. We're going to get tired. His old body's going to get tired. We're going to get wore out. There's going to be times when we don't feel like going. But you reckon the Lord Jesus Christ didn't feel bad when they hung Him on that cross? He suffered like no man's ever suffered. The Bible says He could have called 12 legions of angels. They could have come and taken Him down from that cross. Hey, but He freely, willingly laid down His life for us. He suffered pain and agony like no man's ever suffered. And we can stump our toe and say, oh, I feel so bad. I don't think I can go today. Don't think I can go today. Listen, sometimes it is hard. Sometimes you have to go when you don't feel good. Sometimes you have to knock on them doors when you feel bad. But you just got to keep on going anyway. Sometimes the devil, he's on your back and he says you're doing no good. You're not accomplishing anything. You're wasting your time knocking on those doors. You're wasting your time fooling with them little snotty-nosed children, amen. The devil will tell you that. But suppose you decide you're going to quit. You're just going to quit. Them little children on your bus route, them little children in your Sunday school class, they've looked at you. They've saw your testimony. They've seen you walk with God. They've seen you serve God. They've got confidence in you. And they know that if they need somebody to pray with them, they can come to you. They know if they got a problem, they can talk to you. They know if they need help, they can come to you. But then all of a sudden you just decide, it's too hard. I think I'll quit. Where's that going to leave those little children on that bus route? Where's that going to leave those little children in your Sunday school class? Where's that going to leave your family member that you've witnessed to? Where's that going to leave your neighbor that you've witnessed to? And they saw you walk with God all these years. You know, you can walk for God for 50 years and mess up one time. And you know what the world will remember? They'll remember that one time you messed up. They won't remember all them good times you walked with God and read your Bible and prayed and witnessed and served God, was faithful to church and done everything you can to keep souls out of hell. They won't remember that, but they'll remember that you quit. They'll remember that you quit. Don't quit. I don't want to quit. I don't want to lose rewards. Then tonight, the last thing I'll say, I don't want to lose my vision. I don't want to lose my vision. Proverbs 29:18 says, where there is no vision, the people perish. Where there is no vision, the people perish. We need to keep our vision tonight of lost souls going to hell. Hell is real and hell's hot and hell's forever. And people still die and go to hell. I don't care if they have compromised, preachers have compromised. I don't care if they've changed Bibles. I don't care if they've tucked the blood out. I don't care if they've quit singing the good old songs of Zion. I don't care if they quit carrying a burden. You and I better keep our burden. We better keep on our knees. We better stay close to God. We better stay where God wants us to be. And we better stay busy doing something for God. Don't lose your vision tonight of lost souls going to hell. Don't lose your vision of what could be done for God if you'll just get busy, amen. Some folks sit here and you think, well, I can't do much for God. You'd be surprised what you could do. Some of you young people here tonight, I'm the devil whispering in your ear and say, you're too young, you can't do anything for God. You teenagers, you can't do anything for God. He's a liar tonight. You can do something for God. There's plenty to do. You may not be able to preach, you may not be able to teach, but there's something tonight that you can do for God if you just make up your mind. I don't want to lose my vision. I don't want to lose my vision. Tonight, there's a lot of things I want in my life, but there's some things I don't want. I don't want to have to get a whipping from the Lord. I don't want to bring reproach on God. I don't want to fail God. I don't want to let the preacher down. I don't want to quit. I don't want people to go to hell. I don't want to miss heaven. I don't want to lose rewards. And I don't want to lose my vision tonight. Amen. I want to just keep on keeping on till Jesus comes.
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0: For the next half hour, you're invited to stay with us for the Beyond the Sunset broadcast with Brother John Abels. 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
1: 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And this is the Beyond the Sunset radio broadcast, and we are kept on here by our faithful listeners. Amen. And if you'd like to make a donation or to give a little bit towards the broadcast, you contact the radio station here, amen, and get some information from them, and you mail a check to the radio station, amen. Don't send it to us, send it to the radio station, and they'll get the money, and it'll go for the radio broadcast, amen. And we certainly would appreciate anything you can give towards the broadcast. We got a preacher with us this afternoon. It's a pastor of Charity Baptist Church. Brother, my mind just went blank. Charity Baptist Church up in Logap. And I appreciate Brother Mark and Brother Mike. Amen. Appreciate Brother Mike Hawks. Amen. And you pray for him this evening as he preaches. We're going to, we got a lot of requests on our heart, and we asked you to help us pray about it and remember it in prayer. And each time you pray, you remember the Beyond the Sunset radio broadcast, and you pray that God would bless it. Amen. I asked you to remember Charity Baptist Church and pray that God would bless the church and it grow and glow for the Lord Jesus Christ. Pray, Lord, for the pastor here, and pray, Lord, that you'd bless him also. Father, we come to you, Lord, in prayer and thanksgiving, Father. And God, we just thank you, Lord, for the privilege, Father. God, to stand behind this mic once again, Father, and God, call up on you, Lord. Thank you, Lord, for the blessings of life, and thank you, Lord, for the answering prayers, Father. God, we pray, Lord, that you'd bless the broadcast this afternoon. You bless Brother Mike as he stands to break the bread of life. You bless him and use him, Father, for your honor and your glory. And, Father, we ask you, Lord, for that and that's out there listening this afternoon. Lost and undone. Don't know the forgiveness, free pardon of sin, Father. God, we pray, Lord, you speak to that heart this evening through the preaching of the Word of God. Lord, you said your word will not return unto you void. And Father, we pray, God, as the word goes out this afternoon, Lord, that you'd use it in a mighty way. Father, have your will and way in each heart and life, Lord. We'll never fail to thank you, praise you, and love you for it, because we asked it all in Jesus' name. Amen and amen. I asked you, we're going to omit the song this afternoon, so to give Brother Mike more time. So we're going to let Mike come on up here and turn him loose and let him preach. Come on, brother.
2: Thank you very much.
1: Hey, Mike.
2: I do want to say I appreciate Brother John. I appreciate him being part of our church services. I appreciate him inviting me to come and take part in this. Do have some scripture I want to share with you. It stems from a few weeks back when we were attending a funeral, and there was a verse in Psalms chapter 90. If you want to look it up, you can. I just want to elaborate on it just for a moment. But in Psalms chapter 90, verse 10, it talks about the days of our years and how many years we might get. And toward the end of that verse is what I wanted us to look at. It says, for it talks about our life.

life, whether it be 70 years or 80 years, or if it be by God's mercy and honoring our father and our mother, we might get 90 or 100 years, but even that is a short time when we think about eternity. And that verse goes on toward the end of the verse. It says, "For it is soon cut off," talking about our life, "and we fly away." And I want us to think about our souls and what's going to happen when we fly away, and where are we going to spend eternity at? We're given a couple, only two options, and one is that we spend eternity with God, and the other is we spend eternity separated from God. There's other scripture that tell us that these bodies, this is going to go back to the dust that we're created out of, but the spirit is going to go back to God. And there's a lot of scripture that teaches us and helps us to understand that our soul, our spirit, is eternal. They're going to live on somewhere. Amen. And I want us to consider where we're going to spend our eternity. And we're going to go to the book of Luke in chapter 16 and read you a few verses here. But we're going to consider the scripture, and there's so much scripture that point to the soul being eternal. There's a lot of scripture that tell us that it's appointed unto man once to die, and after this the judgment. Tells us that we're going to meet God one day. We're going to give an account for what we've done in this life. We're going to give an account for whether we accept Jesus Christ as our Savior or if we reject Jesus Christ as our Savior. But here in Luke, we'll give you a few verses here. But we'll start about verse 19, I think. It says, "There was a certain rich man which was clothed in purple and fine linen and fared sumptuously every day. And there was a certain beggar named Lazarus, which was laid at his gate full of sores and desiring to be fed with the crumbs which fell from the rich man's table. Moreover, the dogs came and licked his sores. And it came to pass that the beggar died and was carried by the angels into Abraham's bosom. The rich man also died and was buried. And in hell he lift up his eyes, being in torments, and seeing Abraham afar off and Lazarus in his bosom. And he cried and said, Father Abraham, have mercy on me, and send Lazarus, that he may dip the tip of his finger in water and cool my tongue, for I am tormented in this flame." Amen. We'll pray. Father God, we do thank you for your precious word. God, we know this is a very important time, and God, for we pray that you'd bless the reading of your word. God, we pray that you would anoint it, send it out. God, that it might find its lodging place and it might do the work that you have appointed it to do. For it's in Jesus' precious and holy name we pray. Now we do look at these two destinations, if you don't mind. We see, and this is a story, that this is what Jesus Christ told. This is not a parable. This is not mythology. This is not just some fable. This is a true story that Jesus told, and actually naming the poor beggar named Lazarus. He named him, and he said that he died and was carried by the angels into Abraham's bosom, which we think about as paradise. Later, Paul mentions it as paradise being in heaven. So we know this is a place of rest. This is a place of comfort. This is a place of peace. And then look at the rich man also died, and in hell he lift up his eyes, being in torments. And he could see. There's about three things I wanted to give you from this, if I may, but this is not about being rich or poor. If you went up here to Oakdale Cemetery and dug two graves, they would look exactly alike. And this is not about being rich or poor. This is about whether or not you recognize God as your Savior or not. This is about trusting Christ. And in our day of being saved, this is a time that we surrender our hearts and ask God to save us. Amen. But there's about three things I wanted to point out with this. If you had the two graves and you looked at them, they would look almost identical, about 3 foot wide, about 7 foot long, and maybe about 5 foot deep. I don't know. That's what I've been told anyway. But this verse says that, and I've never looked at a dead body. When you die, something leaves the body.

0: So the first thing I wanted to mention, this is a real place. He realized where he was. He was in a place, and that place is called hell. And if you read your Bible, you'll find that Jesus talked more about hell than he did about heaven. He warned people not to go there. He says, "Fear not those that can destroy the body, but fear him that's able to destroy the body and the soul in hell." So it is a real place. And something he was in one place, he saw Lazarus in another place. So the place that he was at, it is a real place.
1: Yes.
0: It is a place of flames. If you study your word, you'll find that it is a place of outer darkness. You'll find that it is a place, and it is real. And the rich man lifted up his eyes, being in that place, being in torments. Number two, I wanted to say, the pain he felt was real. The flames, the torment, the pain, the misery, the thirst that he had was real. He was even asking Father Abraham to allow this poor beggar to come back and dip his finger in water and cool his tongue because he was tormented in this flame. So the pain that he was feeling was real. He needed water. He needed some relief. But the sad thing to say is that throughout eternity, I don't know. We don't know when this took place. Jesus didn't say when, but he said it did take place. Even from the time of Christ till now, 2,000 years seems like a long, long time, but that's not even a drop in the bucket to eternity. This is going to last forever and forever and forever, and he will be eternally separated from God, from the things of God. So he was calling out for help, but there's no help, there's no relief, there's no end to the pain. The only change that we see in the place or the torment, you might call hell a temporary place. We find in Revelation chapter 20 that hell, along with Satan, along with the beast and the false prophet, they will be cast into a place that's called fire. But it will all be cast into a lake of fire,
1: Amen.
0: where they will be tormented forever and ever. So if the Satan, the beast, and the false prophets are going to be tormented forever and ever and ever, everybody that goes to this awful place is going to be tormented right along with them. But anyway, it is a real place. It is a real pain that he felt. But as we go on, and we might read a little farther here in a minute, he had a real passion for the people that he had left behind. We'll read you a couple more verses in verse 27. He says, Then he said, "I pray thee, therefore, Father, that thou wouldest send him to my father's house, for I have five brethren, that he may testify unto them, lest they also come into this place of torment." It goes on to say, "Abraham saith unto him, They have Moses and the prophets, let them hear them. And he said, Nay, Father Abraham, but if one went unto them from the dead, they will repent. And he said unto him, If they hear not Moses and the prophets, neither will they be persuaded, though one rose from the dead." This man, after he had died, after he had been buried, after his soul wound up in hell, he had more passion for the lost than he ever did when he lived. And I was just thinking that we need in our day, in our time, we need the kind of passion that he had. But anyway, he had a passion for his brethren. There's many things that he had, but this was a real place, a real pain, and a real passion for his family. And I believe one of the torments of hell is going to be that he could see his family. He could remember his family, and chances are he could remember every time he passed this old beggar, every time that he went to temple, or every time that he passed a temple, or every time he passed a man of God. He had a remembrance of what was going on. And we're living in a day and time now, and we're actually sending this out.

on the radio station, and we've got Facebook, we've got radio, we've got all kind of means to get the word of God out. And I believe one of the torments of hell, if you miss heaven and go to a place called hell, I believe one of the torments will be that you will keep playing the messages over and over and over. Every person that came to witness to you, every person that tried to tell you about the love of God and the love of Jesus Christ and the work of the cross, I believe those messages, those meetings, those words will burn in your memory forever and ever and ever. But anyway, he desired to send one back from the dead, and Father Abraham said that he would not send them back. If he would not hear Moses and the prophets, they would not be persuaded, even though one rose from the dead. And actually, if you study your Bible, you find on over in Revelation, you'll find that that after many horrible things come upon this world, and people saw the power of God, people saw the signs of God, people saw the works of God, and yet Scripture says they repented not at the word of God. So our human nature is to rebel. Our human nature is to reject. Our human nature is to put off what we know in our heart that God wants us to do. Amen. But anyway, that's three things I wanted to leave with you. He had such a concern for his brothers that they would not come to this awful place. And while we've got time and opportunity, we should be about our Father's business. We should be about the business of spreading the gospel. We should be talking to our loved ones and helping them to understand the Word of God. For it is so simple, and God has given us in His Word so much that we need to recognize. We have preachers to warn us. We have messages to warn us. We have probably in our area, it seems like there's a church on every corner. You can find the Word of God. But if you reject the Word of God, there's only one place that you're going to be. Scripture tells us if you're a child of God, when this life comes to an end, you're going to give an account of the deeds done in the body. But we've got something to look forward to. We've got a place called heaven. We get to go there, and we get to see our loved ones. We get to see the beautiful sights of heaven. But most of all, we get to see our Savior, Jesus Christ, that died on the cross for us. So I thank God for that. If you're saved by the grace of God, you've got something good to look forward to, and you'll be able to rejoice throughout eternity. There's a lot to do. There's lots going to happen. There's changes coming to this world after the period of tribulation and the wrath of God and the judgment of God is poured out. This earth will be cleaned up, and we get to, according to Scripture, we get to rule and reign with Jesus Christ. So I thank God for that. I thank God for the things that are ahead of us. I thank God for what He's got in store for us. And it's all because we come to a point to realize that I'm a lost sinner and I need to be saved. And Scripture is very plain for that. So I'll give you just a couple of verses about the God's plan of salvation. I know you'll find it in Romans chapter 3, that all have sinned and come short of the glory of God. If you flip on over a little bit in chapter 6, you'll find that the wages of sin is death, but the gift of God is eternal life through Jesus Christ. Amen. Our Lord. Yeah. And we need to be saved because we've all sinned. We've all come short. We're actually born with a sin nature that we can't reach God in this human form. That's why we must be changed. We must be born again according to the Word of God. But Romans says that the wages of sin is death, but the gift of God is eternal life through Jesus Christ our Lord. And I want to take just a moment to think about that gift. That's the greatest gift that's ever been given. And all we have to do is reach out and accept it. We have to acknowledge that we're sinners. We have to acknowledge that I've sinned and be willing to ask God to forgive you. Be willing to repent. Be willing to say, Lord, have mercy upon me, a sinner. But when we do that, we receive a free gift of salvation. And that free gift consists of a lot of things. First, it consists of being washed in the blood of Jesus Christ, and it consists of being cleansed
by the blood of Jesus Christ.

0: Christ, scripture tells us that he who knew no sin became sin for us. And that's an amazing deal if you stop and think about it. I'm a sinner. I'm guilty. And I had no other hope. I had no other way except through and by the blood of Christ. But Jesus Christ became sin. He took my sins upon his back, and he gave me his righteousness, which I did not deserve. I had no righteousness of my own, but he gave his righteousness to me. He put something inside of me, a brand new clean heart, and he forgave all of my sins. He wrote my name in the Lamb's Book of Life. He promised me a home in heaven. Amen. And eternal life. I don't think we can get any better than that. We ought to rejoice in that. We ought to thank God for it. But this is the gospel, that you simply believe upon the Lord Jesus Christ and be saved.
1: Amen. Bless him, Lord.
0: So that's three things that we have from the Word of God. It's a real place. It is real pain and suffering. And he had a real passion for those that were left behind. And I would hope and pray that we as God's children could get a hold of this as a true story from the Word of God. And again, I want to say thanks to Brother John for inviting me down.
1: Amen, brother.
0: And he's been part of our church services there some, and I appreciate that. And certainly want to make mention of Charity Baptist Church there in Logap. We have Sunday school at 10, worship at 11. We have Wednesday night prayer meeting, Bible study, and then we have a Saturday morning prayer meeting at 8 o'clock. So if you want to join in that, you're welcome to. And if you can look us up on Facebook, and if there's any changes to those services, we'll try to post it on there. But you'd be invited to come out anytime and join with us in worship. But again, I just want to thank God for saving old sorry sinner like me. And I thank him for this word and for what he has pointed out to me and what he has done for me and what he's got for me. And I thank God for that.
1: Amen. Right, brother.
0: We're living in those times that I believe we all could understand and see that we're living in the last days, and the time is getting close, and God has given us promises, and I thank God for every promise.
1: Amen.
0: He has told us, and I know we've talked about death quite a bit here, and I thank God that through and by Jesus Christ. If we got just a little more time, I'll flip over there and read a couple of verses to you. But I thank God that one day, actually, he's already conquered death. So I'm going to read that to you as we finish up here. Corinthians chapter 15, verse 51 says, "Behold, I shew you a mystery. We shall not all sleep, but we shall all be changed. In a moment, in the twinkling of an eye, at the last trump, for the trumpet shall sound, and the dead shall be raised incorruptible, and we shall be changed. For this corruptible must put on incorruption, and this mortal must put on immortality. So when this corruptible shall have put on incorruption, and this mortal shall have put on immortality, then shall be brought to pass the saying that is written, death is swallowed up in victory. O death, where is thy sting? O grave, where is thy victory?"
1: Yeah.
0: Now I'll read on. It says, "The sting of death is sin, and the strength of sin is the law. But thanks be to God, which giveth us the victory through our Lord Jesus Christ." We have victory through him, and I thank God that we do. I thank God that we don't have to worry about going to a place called hell, because we have

0: surrendered our heart to the Lord Jesus Christ. Amen. That's the greatest gift. That is the free gift. Yep. And all we have to do is reach out and accept it. Open our heart, open our hands, and just ask God for mercy. Ask Him to save us, and He will save you. Trust in Him, and you can be saved. You can be changed into a new creature. You can be a child of God, adopted into the family of God, an heir and a joint heir with Jesus Christ. So we've got something to celebrate. Praise God for that. We have the victory through Jesus Christ our Lord. So I thank God. One of the greatest blessings, I think, right now, I just think about it quite often, is the peace that God gives us and puts in our heart. And when we lay down at night, and we don't have to worry about where we're going to go. For if some reason we don't wake up down here, we'll wake up on the other side. Amen. And God has made that possible through the death, the burial, and resurrection of Jesus Christ. He's done all the work, and we just have to reach out and accept it. But I thank God He's got a better place for us. Whenever this life comes to an end, He's got something better in store for us. I'm going to turn it back over to Brother John, and maybe he wants to close out in prayer. But I am thankful for the opportunity to be here.
1: Amen. Amen. Amen. Appreciate you, Brother Mark. Brother Mike. Amen. Appreciate Brother Mike coming up this evening and preaching for us. And the message that he's preaching there is a strong message. Amen. Amen. And I'm going to tell you what. If you ignore it, you don't pay no attention to it, you don't follow along, you'll wind up in hell. People say, that's harsh words, preacher. Hey, it's not as harsh if you go there. Amen. Them words is smooth. If you go to hell, it's your fault. It's not Brother Mike's. It's not mine. Because we present the Word of God. The Bible says in Ephesians chapter 2, verse 8 and 9, said, for by grace are you saved through faith, that not of yourselves, it is the gift of God. Not of works, lest any man should boast. Amen. I got one thing to boast about, and that's Jesus Christ, my Lord and Savior. Amen. Bible says, if thou confess with thy mouth the Lord Jesus, and believe in thine heart that God raised him from the dead, thou shalt be saved. For whosoever shall call upon the Lord. Amen. So if you're listening to our voice this evening, you're lost and on your way to hell. You call on him. Bible says, except the Father which sent me draw him, and I'll raise him up the last day. Amen, amen, and amen. Thank God there's a better place than hell. And that place is called heaven. Amen. And heaven, He prepares heaven for the saved, for the born again. If you're lost, don't think you're going to heaven. Don't let people tell you that you'll be all right and you'll go to heaven. Hey, that's just a lie hatched out of the pits of hell. Amen. If you're lost, you go to hell. If you're saved, you go to heaven. Yes. That's not me, that's Bible. Amen. Father, take the message, Lord. Use it, Father, for your honor and glory. Thank you, Father, for Brother Mike coming to preach this afternoon, Father. And God, we'll thank you, we'll praise you, and we'll love you for it, because we asked it all in Jesus' name. Amen. Amen. God bless you.

0: You've just heard the Beyond the Sunset program with Brother John Abels. Correspondence may be addressed to Brother John Abels, 120 Pear Tree Lane, Siloam, North Carolina, 27047. Be sure to tune in again next week at this same time for the Beyond the Sunset broadcast with Brother John Abels.
1: 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It's time for God's Word Ministry with Florence Green. Before we hear from her, we're going to listen to a song, Cooling Water, by the Williams Brothers.

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1: Good afternoon out there in Radio Land and the website, or wherever you are. And thank you for that introduction, Brother Rowan. And it feels like cooling waters. It's nice and cool in here, but that's one of my favorite songs. And I thank God that Rowan just went right on and played it. I feel like I could get up and dance, but I gotta stay on the radio for now. But that song is such a song that will make you feel like you right there with Lee Williams. As the sister said, he never made any emotions, but he was so gifted. Glory to God, and his music will live on. I believe today, and all of you fathers out there and mothers that are being a father and a mother and fathers that are both, happy Father's Day. And I hope you have many, many more. You know, I believe with all my might that God is a God that knows just what to do and how to allow you to do. Because some of us have big jobs, big, big shoes to fill. And I thank God for those fathers who take on that role and do what they're supposed to do, and the mothers who have to be there, because some of no fathers are in the home. So the mother or whomever's there, or grandmother or aunt, uncle, but grandmothers have big jobs, big shoes to fill also, the ones that's got a living grandmother. And I can say today, I get these sometimes a little sad, because it's been many, many years, over 40-some years, and I still miss my dad. I still miss him. And I miss my stepdad. He's gone on to be with the Lord also. So, you know, the love, it doesn't have to be somebody that has birthed you or somebody that has made, created you. Anyone can be a father or mother. The love it takes to be either one. And the love of Christ is going to make you be even better. Because sometimes we think, oh, well, I don't want to do that. I don't want to bother with them. I don't need children. And those that have them are not so good at mothers and fathers. So anyone that takes on the role to be that, it's a blessing in for you. It's a blessing just to be a blessing. And you know, I could go on and on and on, because you see some children, they have whomever is there. It could be a neighbor, it could be an aunt, it could be a school teacher, it could be a preacher or Sunday school teacher. Wherever the love is shown, that's when you're going to get their attention. And that's a blessing. Oh, Lord, I know it is a blessing. I feel very good today. Brother Rowan asked me how I was feeling, and I said, much better. I cut down some of that medication. Sometimes, you know, your problem sometimes comes through all the medicine you take. And if you take it, you're not accustomed to taking a lot, sometimes you get a little ill. So I thank God I'm feeling good. I'm glad that, oh, glory to God, I'm glad to be able to experience a Father's Day. We don't know when the hour comes, but you know, I believe that I'll be here much longer. There's still much work to do. And all we got to do is take on that role and take it and do whatever we can for those who are out there. Now, but I'm going to give homage to the owner, the co-owners and their families today, and the staff and their families, to all the ministers and pastors that come through that door. We lift you up today. We actually want to say congratulations, happy Father's Day. Pastor Murdoch, I almost called him Murphy. And I don't know why I do that. Sometimes I used to do it purposely. Now I sometimes will call him that. He came from the beach all the way here to get to the radio today. Now that's some driving. God bless him. And we thank God for all that tune in, all of you that listen today by radio, by car, by home, even if you're at the beach, wherever. We wish you a happy Father's Day. And we're going to go right along and say, well, Evangelist King is had to drive the bus today for those who wanted to come to church. He's got many

cats also. And I said, I wish you a happy Father's Day. We'll miss you, but we still gonna go and do what thus saith the Lord. Remember our children, those who are being misused and abused, our seniors, our people, those that are not seniors, those, whomever they are. We wish them well today. And we know whatever you're going through, it's only temporary. God allows us sometimes to go through a storm, and we really don't know why we get there. But you know, it's only to make us stronger. What doesn't kill you, it makes you stronger. And sometimes you wonder, why? Why me? Why is this happening? It's only happening for your good, because God's got a plan. Anytime you go through something, you feel like you just, I'm going to give up. But you can't, because God has a plan for you. And you don't give up until, hallelujah. Stand, we had that message a couple of weeks ago. Stand, when you, all that you can do, stand anyhow, because God's going to deliver you out of that dilemma. It takes a time to get there, and it takes more time to get out. But remember, Jesus Christ will never let go your hand. He will never let you go. We walk away from him, but he never walks away from us. And just remember that when you're trying to decide, what am I going to do? When am I going to surrender? You heard the message just a few minutes before we came on. You can only, he can only come in if you allow him. He does not force himself on anyone. But we must learn that we are not going to go to heaven on our looks, our money, our friends. None of that is going to take you into heaven. True and by Jesus Christ is the only way. Florence didn't say it, but the Bible says it. And when the Bible speaks, people want to know, oh, well, some man wrote the Bible. Sure he did. But inspired by Jesus Christ, inspired by the God himself. And we know that it's going to be all right. So we're going to be speaking about fathers today. But before we start to read or say any more, Lord, we thank you today. We thank you, Lord God, for allowing us to come and just lift up your holy and righteous name. Lord, each and every one out there today in Radio Land, those that are listening by the internet, wherever, by car, by truck, by bus, whatever. Lord, we ask you in the name of Jesus, anoint the ears and the hearts of each and every one. Let them receive, oh, glory to God, patiently and gracefully, because you are God can do all but fail. And on this glorified day, every father, every mother is playing the role of father. We ask you to continue to bless them and lift them up and strengthen them as they go about their way. Father, every word that proceeds out of my mouth today, let it come from you. Anoint the word, anoint the hearts and minds that are listening. We ask it in the precious and holy name of Jesus Christ. Amen. Amen. Amen. So the first scripture I'm going to be coming out of, I marked a lot of them out, but we're going to be coming out of Job chapter 1. And all of you that know anything about the word or have been taught, you know about Job and what Job went through. But Job was an upright man. He eschewed evil. He was righteous. And whatever he had to go through, he was there, and he never said, I'm going to give up. Oh, his wife told him when he was having so much problem, oh, curse God and die. And you know, you can have some people right there with you, and they'll say stupid stuff like that. Because if you really know that you know that God's going to be there to take you through, doesn't matter what anyone says. Sometimes you got to ignore them. Sometimes a close family member can be a husband or a wife or a child. But if you're really walking with Jesus Christ, nobody's going to deter you any other way. Oh, they may do it for a minute, but it's not going to be a present thing, a permanent thing. You really have to ignore.

or a lot when you're walking with the Lord. So I'm going to be reading a few lines from Job chapter 1. There was a man in the land of Uz whose name was Job, and that man was perfect and upright, and one that feared God and eschewed evil. He avoided evil as much as he could. And there were born unto him 7 sons and 3 daughters. His substance also was 7,000 sheep and 3,000 camels and 500 yokes of oxen and 500 she-asses and very great household. So this man was the greatest of all men of the East. And that was properly, everybody loved Job. Job was an upright man. And his sons went and feasted in their houses, every one his day, and sent and called for their 3 sisters to eat and to drink with them. And it was so, when the days of their feasting were gone about, that Job sent and sanctified them and rose up early in the morning and offered burnt offerings, according to the number of them all. For Job said, "It may be that my sons have sinned and cursed God in their hearts." Thus did Job continually. And I know that you've heard the word in his 3 friends, when all these things start happening with Job, they were always there to tell him what he was going to miss and what he was going to lose and how they was going to do that. But you know, just what I was saying, sometimes it's your best friends that come and tell you, or it can be a family member. Sometimes they think they're doing you justice, but they don't realize it's causing you more harm and more hurt. But you know, whenever they do that, whomever does it, you just say, "I belong to Jesus. I'm not going to let that go in my right ear, and I'm not going to let it come out of my left." Sometimes you just have to keep going and don't even think about what else is said, because somebody's going to say something, even when they think that you're bringing you something that is good for you. Sometimes the enemy will lose them, just lose that heart and mind you have, just for you to get upset. Oh, believe it or not, sometimes it can be your own child who will say things to you to upset you. But oh, you have no fear. God is very near. Whatever you're going through, you can make it. Oh, Job made it. And everything that Job lost, he got it back double. You know, double for your trouble. And God will do just that. The more you go through, the more that God will see. And God will see just how much you can take it. And you know something? There's a reward for you every time you stand. Stand still, but keep on going with Jesus Christ. Because a lot of times, people will tell you, "Oh, you don't need to do that." How do they know what you need? Only God knows what you need. When you get family and friends to tell you, "Oh, I know what's going to happen, you're not going to have any good." There's no such thing as luck with Jesus Christ. It's either blessings or cursings. You can choose which one you want to do. I want to choose life. I'm going to choose Jesus Christ. I don't care what you got going over there on the left. I'm going right. Right with Jesus Christ. You know, you may not have a friend left. But you know, sometimes God got to get rid of all that to get you where you need to go. Everyone that smiles at you is not a friendly smile. Oh, when you see and get joy out of people hurting, that's not Jesus Christ. No, he's not like that. You want to lift them up and give them some assistance and say, "I love you. I'm going to pray for you, regardless of what you're going through. I know all about it. I've been there. You may have been even worse off, but glory to God, don't you get happy over somebody's misfortune. Watch it. When you're trying your best to see that somebody gets what they need or what you think they need, watch yourself. Glory to God. God is watching you, and he knows when you're real, and he knows when you're false. You can't fool God. And you know what? God has people that know exactly what's going on. Discernment. You know, some people say, oh, I can discern that. No, you can't. If you're still doing wrong, and you're still talking about that individual, and you still want to see them suffer,
that God ain't in that. I'm sorry. He is not.

doctor. Jesus Christ is going to take care of you. Oh, sometimes, what if he punishes us every time we do something wrong? Woe be unto you if that happens. But God is a merciful God, a good God, a righteous God. That's why I stay with him. No matter how much tea is in China, I'm going to take Jesus Christ. No matter how much money you got in your pocket, I'm going to stay with Jesus. Because the money is going to go after a while. Your houses may go. Your children may go. But you got one thing that you can say, that you can keep, and that's Jesus Christ. Whoa, my God, he won't let you go. Every time that family kick you, he's right there to lift you up. Don't you worry about how many friends you don't have. Oh, glory to God, sometimes God strips you of all, but he brings somebody brand new that you can help. Because you can't help somebody that don't think they need help. Glory to God, I don't care how many times they sit with you, you pray with them, you read with them, you laugh and cry with them. But oh, glory to God, I got something much better. Oh, she can't do me no good, or he can't do me no good. But God is working through them. Do you think that we can tell you anything if we don't have to go through it ourselves? Sometimes you say, Lord, what is going on? Why am I going through so much? But glory to God, everything that you go through, there is a blessing. Just like you said, Job was double for his trouble, no matter what. See, his wife told him to curse God and go. Sometimes it can be somebody so close to you to tell you, oh, you don't need to do that. You need to get them, oh, he's never going to do what you said. Yes, he will. I dare you to think he won't. It may not when you want it, but he's always on time. I can tell you, how do I know? I've lived it. How do I know? Because I see him doing it for others. How do I know? Because he'll take an old wretched sinner like me and turn out something as pure gold. Oh, I'm not saying I'm pure gold. I'm not saying that I'm so righteous, but I'm righteous as much as I can be. And we can always have an improvement, no matter what you're going through. God knows what you're going through. Only he knows. Sometimes your husband or wife or your sister or your brother or your pastor don't know what you're going through. But you know something? Sometimes it's better to stay quiet. Just be quiet and watch God. Just be quiet and listen to what he has to say. Because people don't know you and want to see you with an injustice. Oh, I'm talking to somebody. Oh, yes, yeah, sometimes we pastors can be real mean. They don't understand that you got to have somebody to give you love. Oh, glory to God. Sometimes you can walk into a building, a church, and you feel like you're not wanted before you get in there good. But you know something? God's got a plan for them too. Oh, I don't care how proper and how much money you have, how many cars you have, how many houses you have, you still got to come through and by Jesus Christ. I don't care what nationality you are, everybody is one and equal with Jesus Christ. So we need to stop this high-minded business that we're better than this one, and this is going to be this in heaven, and that's going to be that. He separates us down here. He doesn't. The devil does. But if you think you're going to go and have your own little corner in heaven, think again. You got to live according to what Jesus Christ tells you. You got to go through it by him, not by Florence, not by Sister Cat, not by Pastor Murdoch, not by Rowan, Brother Rowan. You got to go, not by Kelly and Jennifer. You got to go for yourself. We can't do it for you. Oh, I used to think, I was holy and righteous because my grandmother and grandpa was. Oh, no, that had nothing to do with me. I got to go for myself. Mother can't take you. Father can't take you. Pastor can't take you. You better get it for yourself. Because they may be going wrong, too. I don't know why God has put me here today. But he did, and I'm not stopping it. Because there's a reason. On this Father's Day, if you're not taking care, it's time you become a father. It's time you go back home.

0: home. It's time to pick them up and treat them the way they God wants you to treat them. Oh, I see many sad faces. Somebody else has to pick up the slack. At least somebody does. Because you can birth and get those children, but you don't be a father to them. You don't be a mother, but today is Father's Day. It's time you take back your job and do what you're supposed to do. You think God's going to let you into heaven when you can't take care of your own children, when you abuse them, when you hit them, when you starve them to death? No. Oh, yes, Jesus, use me today. I didn't know that you was going to do this, but I should have known the way the last 3 days was. I will speak when you say speak. I'll be quiet when you say be quiet. This is coming out of Sister Green's mouth, but God is speaking to somebody today. Somebody's listening. You need to turn up that job. You need to listen and turn this alcohol and drugs down and start being a father. Start being that disciple that he pulled for you to live holy. Oh, glory to God. Lord, I thank you. I thank you for allowing me to be obedient. And somebody out there today is hearing the word. Somebody's going to make a change this day. Oh, God, I know. Hallelujah to the Lamb. Hallelujah to the Lamb. Hallelujah. Lord, I thank you. I thank you. I thank you for how you use me today. Oh, I didn't get all the lessons out, but I did what you wanted me to do. And I will speak, Lord. I'll be obedient to what you have to say. Now, my time is up. I am not going to go any further because Pastor Murdoch is going to come on. And, Lord, you have said what you needed to say through my voice. You were speaking through me today. I was just obeying. Thank you, Lord Jesus. Thank you, Lord Jesus. Glory to God. Now, we're going to go for now. We'll be back same time, same station next week. Tune in, and I hope that you got something out of the message today. Because Florence, it was just sitting here at this desk and on the mic. Jesus spoke to you today. God bless you. We'll be back same time. I said same station. Thank you, Lord, for the Holy Spirit. Thank you, Lord, for allowing me to be used today. Thank you for my obedience. Lord, each and every one out there today, remember them, Lord, and bless them accordingly. We ask that of you in the precious and holy name of Jesus Christ. Amen.
1: Never would have made it. Never could have made it without you. I would have lost it all.

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1: I want to welcome each and every one of you today for Christ for Life. It's a happy Father's Day to all your fathers out there today. I hope that you've had a good day, probably had a cookout or your family took you out for a meal, whatever it may be. I know that I hope and pray that you spent time with your family today on that Father's Day. And I tell you what, if you do have your Bible, I'm not going to go there yet, but if you got your Bible, go ahead and turn to Luke chapter number 23 if you're got your Bible in front of you. If not, get up and go get it, or have somebody to make a note to Luke chapter 23. But I am going to go over the prayer list that I do have, and I appreciate each and every one of you tuned in each and every Sunday to the broadcast, and I appreciate each and every one that prays for the broadcast. I do not know who that is, but you know the Lord knows. And if you do not pray for the broadcast, I ask that you start praying for the broadcast, especially for me and the broadcast, that the word will go out. And I just want to, if you have a prayer request you'd like for me to pray with you about or something on your heart, you can call here at the radio station and tell them you'd like to get in touch with me, or like Roland was saying, you can email me. And if you email me and you'd like to talk to me or whatever, I'll email you my phone number and you can call me back, or you can just email me your phone number and say, I'd like for you to call me, and I'll give you a call and we can go from there. And if you don't want your name mentioned on the air, you do not, all you got to do is just say, I do not want my name mentioned on the air, but let me know what your name is so I know who's tuned in. And I know this radio.

radio station goes out quite a bit on the air and on Facebook, and I know it goes out on the internet. I know here a few weeks ago that people was listening from Alaska and California. So I know that people are tuned in, but I do not know who they are. So if you're tuned in today and you're listening, just drop a phone call here at WPAQ in Mount Airy, North Carolina at 7:40 a.m. And Roland will take that, and I'd really appreciate to hear from you. You know, sometimes when you stand in behind a mic for several weeks and you never hear any thing from anyone. Now, I do have people that send me messages on Messenger, and they're faithful to the broadcast, and I really do appreciate that, being a faithful listener. And as I go across down the list of the prayer list, got some quite a few on here. So let's continue to remember Donna Barbary in prayer, Donnie B. Continue to remember Sister Florence Green in prayer, Brother Ken and Sister Sue Young and their family, and a friend of theirs or family, I can't remember exactly who it was, down in South Carolina at the Heart Hospital. So let's remember them, Dawn Simpson and her family down in Florida. And her sister, Sean, lives up in Danbury, and her family as well. Continue to remember Sheila Speaks, Mark and Deborah Parrish. And Brother Mark has got to have surgery on his back tomorrow. He has one of them defibrillators, I think it is, that controls the nerves in your back. He's got to go in and got to have it moved from his right side over to his left side. So let's remember him in prayer and his wife in prayer as well. And continue to remember Chastity and Charles Cato, Eddie Payne and Mark Hatcher and his wife, and Roy and Dawn Fraser, and Tim McCarthy and his wife Kathy. And I know, Brother Tim, I know I got your message the other day, been praying for you, hope that you're doing well. And continue to remember his friends Vinny and Kevin. Kevin is a Catholic, and Vinny needs to be saved. And Melissa and Tim Suesbury, Edward Bailey in California, Jackie and David and James Hooker, Doug Bennett. Continue to remember him in prayer, and his son in prayer. He's been having some health issues as well, and his cousin James Bennett. And continue to remember Big T, Lesner down towards Pinehurst. And I appreciate Mountain Man tuned in each and every Sunday to the broadcast as well, and I appreciate him as a faithful listener. And Daryl Castle for Salvation, Artie Gallimore up there in Hillsville. And continue to remember my sister Jesse Adams in prayer. And continue to remember Johnny Spivey's brother in prayer. And continue to remember Charlie Sturgill in prayer. This is my brother-in-law. I got a call the other day, and he needs our prayers. He's got cancer real bad. And I think he goes to the doctor this week and supposed to do some more tests. But he's already put this into the Lord's hands. Says whatever the Lord wants to do with him, that he's good with that. So continue to remember him and my sister-in-law's sister in prayer. And continue to remember Bob Griffin in prayer. I was out the other day, I think it was Thursday, and his wife Shirley came over and was telling me that Bob was going to have a CT scan this week. He went to the doctor, and I guess they found something. They were wanting to check it out. So remember him in prayer as well. And I tell you, there's just so much stuff going on in the world today. So let's remember these people in prayer. I have a prayer request. It's I'm not going to speak out to what it is, but the Lord knows what it is about. And I'm just trying to think of some way to word it. People will not think that I'm trying to be mean, but I'm going to. That's something that I'm working on. And I tell you, there's things that's been going on over the last several weeks. I've been listening to people preach messages, and they're bringing up statements, and I've listened to these statements before, and I've got into the Word of God, and I've looked it up, and there's a lot of people that's making false statements, and I'm not going to mention what they are until I get everything
in order. So whenever I bring the message,

whenever, you know, when people are doing things like that, and I know that they're doing it and it's wrong, it's my place to let people know that it's wrong. And I'm just throwing that out there, but I am working on getting all these scriptures down. And what I've heard over the last few weeks on some messages, it's not so. I'm just going to leave it at that. But I do have a special prayer request just to help me pray for it. The Lord knows all about it. And, I just want to do the Lord's work. And the Lord's opening up doors for me. And I appreciate, I really thank the Lord for that. Next Sunday, if you're listening to the broadcast on Facebook or wherever you may be, if you live in Winston-Salem area or the Walkertown area, and you do not have a church, we'll be preaching next Sunday morning. I'll be teaching Sunday school at 10 o'clock, and then 11 o'clock I'll be preaching, and then on Sunday night I'll be back preaching again. At Harvest Baptist Church in Winston-Salem. That's right off of 158. If you're coming down from King or from Royal Hall or anything like that, if you get on the new 74 and you come down and get off on, I think it's exit 50 on Highway 158, and when you get off, if you're going towards Kernersville, when you loop around, you will turn left, and when you turn left, if you'll look, you'll see the church sitting up there on the right on the hill. And if you're coming from Kernersville, and then you get off on 158 there, then you would turn left, go back across the highway, but you'll still see the church up there on the right at Harvest Baptist Church. So mark that on your calendar if you are looking for a church, or if you just want to come and be a part of the service. I know I'll be happy to see you come. Then next month, in the month of July, the whole month of July, I'll be in High Point preaching at Cloverdale Baptist Church in High Point. This is the church that Brother David Edwards was pastor at, and he passed away, and they asked me to come for the whole month. So I'll be down there preaching for them. So I have to get the address for that right off and can announce that next week if you're down in High Point area, wherever you may be. But I'm just thankful for the Lord's opening up doors, and I just want to give the Lord a praise for that. So we're going to open up in a word of prayer, and we're just going to see what the Lord has in store for us today. I do want to talk about fathers today, but I want to talk about our Heavenly Father more than anything in the world in this message today. So, Father God, I come to you in Jesus' name, thanking you and praising you for this day. Thank you for your love and mercy. Father, I just ask that you'll just touch each person on the prayer list today. Father, you know each one of their hearts. You know what they're going through. Father God, you know their health situation and the test that's going to be going on, and the ones that need to be saved, Father, and one that just needs a touch from you, Father God. And Father, I ask that you just touch them in a special way and lift them up, Father God, that your will be done in their lives. There are so many people, Father, they do not want to include you as your will be done. They just want you to just touch them, and then they can go back and do the things that they're doing, Father God. I just ask you just lead and guide and direct this broadcast today. Father, I want to thank you for the traveling grace that you give me and my wife and my granddaughter and my sister and her boyfriend today, or friend today, as we was traveling this morning. Father, that you thank you for your traveling safety, Father, and just thank you for all things you do. We thank you for your word. Father, speak through me today that your will be done. Father, I ask you for all these things in Jesus' name. Here in Luke chapter number 23, here Jesus is on the took to the cross of Calvary, and the place of Calvary in the verse number 33, and it says, when they were come to the place which is called Calvary, there they crucified him and the malefactors, one on the right hand and the other on the left. Then said Jesus, Father, forgive them, for they know not what they do. I want to stop right there. I want to say, you know what, your father, you know, I've mentioned this before on Father's Day and things. I get on to my son all the time. He wants to, I'll be around. He said, well, this is my father.

father. I tell him, I said, don't, I tell him, I said, Brandon, do not call me your father. I said, you call me your dad. I said, there's nothing but one father. And I said, that's our heavenly father in heaven. And that's who I want to address as my heavenly father. But you know, our dads, they have done a lot of things for the family. I can go back to all the things that my dad has done that did for us, and the things that he did, and you know, at the time did not really appreciate anything that he done until I got older and realized that he done so much for us, that he loved us, but we never really I didn't show him the love towards him that I should have, and it's sad for me to say that, but I'm just telling you the truth. But here I want to talk to you today. If your dad if you have a great dad, we had a good dad, but there's one thing that I want to talk to you today. Jesus, when he was on the cross, he said, Father, forgive them, for they know not what they do. And they parted his raiment and cast lots. Here, as he was on the cross, here he's hung between two malefactors. But you know what? He showed compassion to us before we was even we was saved. He was saying, Father, forgive them. You know what? I'm glad that I have a heavenly Father that whenever I sin and come short of his glory, that the Holy Spirit puts me under conviction and tells me that I need to repent. And you know, there's so many people today, they just go out here and they do what they want. They do not worry about how that they feel, that the Holy Spirit, and they just go on and they continue to do the things, and they need to examine their life. And they need to get to right with God whenever they go out here and walk and go around in sin and do not even take in consideration of what they have done. And you know, a lot of people say, well, I can do what I want to. You know what? We have a free will. But I tell you what, Jesus, when he was on the cross, as the song goes, I was on his mind. And you know what? I'm so glad that he said, Father, forgive him. Forgive me, Randy Murdoch. That he's a sinner, and that I was saved by the Holy Spirit. And whenever that Jesus was talking and stuff, and the Holy Spirit come up on me, and was put under conviction, that he said, Father, forgive him. He did not know what that I was doing. I didn't have a clue what I was doing, but I knew one thing. I knew that I was lost and I was on my way to hell. And you know what the thing about it is? Whenever I repented of my sins, you know that he forgave me. He cleansed me from all my sins that I ever done. And you know, the old devil keeps wanting to throw them up once in a while. And you know, there's a song out, Lord, show me where you brought me from. I don't want to go back to where I used to be. I want to move forward. What happened yesterday, what happened this morning, what happened about 20 minutes ago. There's nothing that I can't change any of that, of what has happened in the past. All I can do is look right now and what the Lord has in store for me going forward. And you know, there's so many things that the Jesus wants us to do, but you know what? People don't want to do anything today. You know, there's probably people that was sitting around yesterday, and they was thinking, what is my family going to get me for Father's Day? You know what? The greatest thing that I would want for Father's Day is for all of my family and my cousins and nieces and nephews and everybody that's lost to be saved before it's too late. That'd be what would be the greatest Father's Day gift that I can have, is to see my loved ones to be saved before it's too late. You know what? Everybody can say what they want to. Oh, I'm saved. But I tell you what, you around them long enough and you start hearing them talk, you will know their fruit by the fruit that they bear. And, you know, it's sad that people, the only thing they want is something from somebody. The only thing that I want to serve my Lord and Savior. I want to serve my Father in heaven. I want to praise him. I want to do whatever that I can do for him. And as I was also thinking today, about as I was reading these scriptures here, you know, there was a man in the Bible back over in the Old Testament, old David. He committed an adultery, and whenever he committed adultery with Bathsheba, and you know, he knew better, but you know what? His eyes and got to looking down off the top of where he was

balcony where he was at, looking down, seeing her son bathe, and he's sin after her. You know, he could have just turned around and walked off, but sin came in, and he wanted it, what he was looking at. He wanted it bad, and he got it. But you know what? It cost him a lot. It costed him his joy. But you know what? He thought that he was really doing what he probably thought that God was wanting him to do, was to take her but he probably wasn't thinking about her conceiving and having a child. And you know, we know the story about the child, about how that whenever that it was he was born, that the baby just lived just for a few days. I think 8 days. I think it is, if I'm not mistaken. It might be in seven. Don't hold me to that, but I think it was 7 to 8 days, and the baby died. And here David, he was so sorrowful. He was he didn't know what else to do, and he went through quite a few years being in sorrow. And over in if you want to, right real quick, you can take your Bible and turn over to Psalms 51, and it says, "Have mercy upon me, O God, according to thy loving kindness, according unto the multitude of thy tender mercy. Blot out my transgressions. Wash me thoroughly from my iniquities and cleanse me from my sin. I acknowledge my transgressions, and my sin is ever before me. Against thee, thee only, have I sinned and done this evil in thy sight, that thou mightest be justified." Aren't you glad that you're justified today? If you're saved and born again, aren't you glad you're justified when thou speakest, and be clear when thou judgest? "Behold, I was shapen in iniquity, and in sin did my mother conceive me." You know what? There are so many people today, they think that they have never sinned. While we was in, David is saying, even in whenever an iniquity and in sin did my mother conceive me. Here he's saying, even then I was in sin. You know what? There's a song years ago. It was, "I was in sin prison." I believe the Easter Brothers sung that song. "Oh, so dark and cold, like a lost sheep wandering from a fold." You know what? God knows our every need. He knows what we need. Here he knew that David knew what he done was wrong, and he is asking for forgiveness, and he is wanting his joy to be restored into him. In verse number 6, it says, "Behold, thou that desirest truth in the inward part, and in the hidden parts thou shalt make me to know wisdom. Purge me with hyssop, and I shall be clean. Wash me, and I shall be whiter than snow." Here he is. He's repenting of what that he done with Bathsheba and the things that he done afterwards. He is repenting because he was so sorrowful. There's people today, they are have so much guilt in their life. They have things going on in their life, but they will not call up on the Lord and repent. And I tell you what, but when Jesus was on the cross, and here they nailed him, and he knew that he was dying, he just said, "Father, forgive them." He was thinking about the soldiers there. He was thinking about all the people around. He was thinking about everybody that was coming in the future and everything. "Father, forgive them, for they know not what they do." And I tell you what, if anybody would have had any reason to put anybody down, it would have been Jesus. But you know what? Jesus loves everybody. The greatest verse is always John 3:16. "For God so loved the world." You know, people can't get past that right there. They can't even acknowledge what just that the phrase is right there. "For God so loved the world that he gave his only begotten son." They can't comprehend that. People don't want to comprehend. They say, "Oh, I understand." But you know what? They go out here and they still do the things of the world. They go and treat Jesus' name just like if they're just trodden on, walking all over it, and they're not. They don't even care. But you know what? "But I love the Lord." Jesus says that he loved us and he died for us. But you know what? People today is not acknowledging it. It's just words. It's just vain words. It's just something that does not mean anything. And you know, there's a lot of people today, they go out here and they'll take things, as I mentioned just a few minutes ago. There's people that will hear things

and they'll sit there and they will amen and amen what if people see them. But you know what? You need to open up the Word of God. But here, David in Psalms 51, David is crying out to God. And, you know, he's tired of being miserable. He's tired of his joy being lost. You know, what the devil likes to do? He likes to rob us of our joy. He wants to rob us of our testimony. He wants to rob us of anything he can that God has done for us. So he can just go to God and say, look what he's done. He wants to trodden on our testimony and stuff. You know what? A lot of times we let the devil trod on us, put thoughts in our mind. He can't touch us. People say, you know, the devil made me do it. The devil didn't make you do it. He just put that thought out there. It was your choice to do what was right and wrong, and you chose the wrong way to go. And he sits back and laughs. But people always say, well, the devil made me do it. I tell you what, sometimes the devil don't make you do anything. Sometimes you get that thought in your head because of the sin that you got in there, and you want to blame the devil for it. And the devil does not even have nothing to do because we live in an old sinful body of the flesh of this old world. But people today, they are always trying to make excuses. But I want to tell you something. There's a man named Jesus. He died on a cross of Calvary, and he died for each and every one of us. He's coming back again. He's wanting us to look for him. You can sit here and you can, if you turn around and you take this year, you can do this right here, right real quick. If you take 2026, you take right this year, and you take and you subtract 33 years from 2000 come up with. I think it's like 1,900 and not exactly doing the number of that. That's just how long Jesus has been gone. And people say, well, he's been gone over 2,000 years. I've made that statement too, and I apologize for making a false statement. He hasn't been gone no 2,000 years. But here, he has died on a cross. The man on the right was a sinner man. And you know what? Well, the man on the left, he didn't want to die. He was wanting Jesus to come down off the cross, and he was just wanting him to come down so that he can bring them down so they can continue in the sin. But the one on the right, he cried out and said, Father, Jesus, he repented right there on the cross, and Jesus said, today you will be with me in paradise. And I tell you what, I'm glad that one day we're going to get to be in a paradise flowing with milk and honey, that we're never going to have to worry about anything. All we're going to have to do is just be there, and we're going to serve the Lord. We're going to spend eternity with him. We're going to be in heaven with our Heavenly Father. And I tell you what, that's the greatest place that anybody can be. If you say, well, I don't know, there's a thing that you can do. If the Holy Spirit is speaking to your heart today, all you have to do is call upon the name of the Lord and repent of your sins. I can tell you, this is one thing that I do not do. I've mentioned that, but I've heard people say, well, repeat after me. I tell you what, my prayer is not going to save you. My prayer is not going to do anything for you other than is words. Jesus wants to hear from you. I can pray with you, but Jesus wants to hear from you. He wants to hear you repent of your sins. I don't know your sins, but there's people today, they say, I've heard preachers say this. I've heard a deacon say this. I've heard Sunday school too. Well, repeat after me. I tell you what, I don't know your heart. You call out to God the best way that you know how, from your heart. That's where he wants to hear from. He wants to hear from your heart. He don't want to hear from me. My prayers is not going to save you. I've heard people say, well, preacher so-and-so saved me. I tell you what, if you think preacher so-and-so saved you, you better examine your life, and you better probably need to get saved, because I tell you what, no man can save. The only one can save is Jesus. Jesus says, I am the way, the truth, and the life. No man cometh unto the Father but by me. You call up on the name of the Lord before it's too late. I tell you what, the way things are looking, it could be any day now. I hope I have said something today that has touched you, and I am working on a message. Like I mentioned, it might take 2 or 3 weeks to get through it. But as soon as I get all of my facts down, I should say, I need to get these words out the right way. But once I get

0: all the scriptures and everything down on paper, and I'm going to study them to make sure that I don't say anything wrong. And then whenever I come out, well, I'm going to come out with both barrels, and I hope that if you get mad at me, I do like Brother Oliver B. Green always say, if the Word of God makes you, don't get mad at me, get mad at God, because it's in God's Word. Let's dismiss in a prayer, and I'll be back next week, the Lord's will, at the same time at 3:35 for Christ for Life. And if you do have a prayer request, just like I say, call, and I'll be more than happy to write it down and pray with you about it or talk to you, whatever it may be. Father God, I come to you in Jesus' name, thanking you and praising you for this day. Thank you for your love and mercy. Father, thank you for all things that you do. Father, I ask that you just lead and guide and direct my path, Father, that I'll do your will, Father. Speak. Thank you for speaking through me. Father, be with me through this week. Be with each one that's on the prayer list that's being spoken of today as they go to the doctors, Father, that you'll lead and guide and direct the doctor's hands and the people that does test, that everything comes out good, Father. And Father, we just give you the praise, honor, and glory. We ask you for all these things in Jesus' name.
1: 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Until next time, may God richly bless you and keep you in his care. Before we go into the regular scheduled music, we're going to hear a special song that John Abels requested to be played once we get a chance. It's by the McCameys, and it's I Can Almost Hear the Trumpet. So here it is.

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0: 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Now I'm going to give you a little weather forecast before we go into the evening obituaries. This afternoon, sunny and hot with a high of 92. Tonight will be partly cloudy and a low of 65. Monday, showers and thunderstorms are likely, then showers and possibly thunderstorm after 5 p.m. with a high of 93 degrees. In the evening and night, once again, chances of showers and thunderstorms before 11 p.m. with a low around 65 degrees. Tuesday, mostly sunny and a high of 87 and a low around 59. Wednesday, mostly sunny and a high of 88 and a low around 63. Thursday, more chances of showers and thunderstorms after 2 p.m. It'll be mostly sunny and a high of 89 and a low around 65, with more rain in the evening. And then finally, Friday, more chances of showers and thunderstorms. It'll be partly sunny and a high of 89 and a low around 65. The current temperature in Mount Airy right now is 89 degrees. Before we get into the evening obituaries, we're going to hear a disclaimer, and then we're going to also hear a word for Through the Bible.
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0: Now time for the evening obituaries. Mrs. Barbara Jo Hott Childress, age 81, of Mount Airy, passed away peacefully on Tuesday, June 16th at 12 Oaks Assisted Living. Mrs. Childress was born in Forsyth County on October 12, 1944, to late Robert Franklin Hott and Peggy Jean Smith Wood. She was a loving mother, grandmother, sibling, and friend who will be dearly missed by all who knew her. Mrs. Childress was a woman of great faith and had a voice of an angel that loved to sing.

for many years as a technician in the emergency department at Hoots Memorial Hospital. Left to cherish her memories are daughters and sons-in-law, Peggy Jo White and Donald, Lisa Ellen Johnson and Scotty, Anne Marie Smith and Anthony, six grandchildren and eight great-grandchildren, sisters Jackie Lovejoy, Wynetta Hickman, and in addition to her parents, Mrs. Childress was succeeded in death by her loving husband, Bill Childress. Her children's father, Marvin Denny, sister Jean, and a graveside service will be held on Tuesday, June 23rd at 2 p.m. at Skyline Memory Gardens, with Mrs. Lisa Johnson speaking. Per Mrs. Childress' wishes, there will be no formal visitation. Flowers will be accepted or memorial donations may be made to a charity of the donor's choice. Moody's and Mount Airy is respectfully serving the Childress family. Mr. Roy Wayne Creed, 92, of Mount Airy, passed away at his home surrounded by his loving and supportive family on Wednesday morning, June 17th. He was born May 22nd, 1934, in Surrey County to the late John Banner, Johnny Creed, and Hazel Nina Nanny Davis Creed. Mr. Creed was proudly served in our country in the U.S. Army and retired from Westinghouse after many years of dedicated service. Mr. Creed loved to play bluegrass music with the group The Country Boys. Surviving Mr. Creed are his daughter, Debbie McCone, and Richard Whitley. Sons and daughters-in-law, Tim Creed and Michelle, Danny Creed and Lori, Michael Creed and Shayla, and grandchildren, Zane Creed, Samantha McCone, Zach and Lauren Creed, and Maddie Creed, Lakin Creed, Luke Creed, and Billy Creed, and great-grandsons, Tyree Creed, Henry Creed, and several nieces and nephews, and by many more family and friends. In addition to his parents, he was preceded in death by his loving wife of 62 years, Bobby Ruth Macy Creed, four sisters, Trudy Faye Creed, Lola Frances Creed, Fanny Elizabeth Lizzie Creed Carpenter, May Ruth Creed Clifton, and an infant brother, and by three more brothers, Bernie Hampton Creed, Ralph James Creed, and Johnny Ernest Creed. A graveside service will be held Monday, June 22nd at 3 p.m. In the Creed Family Cemetery, Pastor Mark Mays officiating. Military honors will be provided by the VFW Memorial Honor Guard in Pilot Mountain, NC, Post 9436, and Mount Airy Post 2019. The family received friends at funeral home on Monday, 1:30 p.m. until 2:30 p.m. Flowers will be accepted or memorial donations may be made to Mountain Valley Hospice, P.O. Box 325, Dobson, N.C., 27017. The family would like to give special thanks to caregiver Paula Miranda, Carrie Dunn, and Don Shelton Rook. Moody's of Mount Airy is respectfully serving the Creed family. Mr. Franklin Frank Raymond Dahlheit, 89, of Mount Airy, passed away on Wednesday morning, June 17th, in Northern Regional Hospital in Mount Airy. He was born November 26, 1936, in Stokes County, to late Lacey Ernest Dahlheit and Hester Laura Pike Dahlheit. He was a member of Slate Mountain Baptist Church, and left to cherish his memories are his wife of 65 years, Frances Bowman Dahlheit, of the home, son Franklin Raymond Jr. Dahlheit Jr., a sister and brother-in-law Bonnie and Bobby Ray Lambert, a sister-in-law Jacqueline Jackie Dahlheit, and several other family friends and family and friends. In addition to his parents, Mr. Dahlheit was preceded in death by an infant daughter, Denise Annette Dahlheit, two sisters, Patty Jean Dahlheit and Angeline Hester Dahlheit Jessup, and by brother Charles Dahlheit. The funeral service will be held on Monday, June 22nd at Slate Mountain Baptist Church at 2 p.m. with Pastor Chris McMillan officiating. Burial will follow in the church cemetery. The family received friends on Monday at the church from 1 until 2 p.m. Moody Funeral Services in Mount Airy is respectfully serving the family. Mrs. Brenda Gail Dahlheit Hooker, age 83, of Mount Airy, passed away on Friday, June 19th, at Joan and Howard Watts Hospice Home in Dobson. She was born December 25th, 1942, in Surrey County, to late Otis and Margaret Thomas Dahlheit. She was a loving caregiver.

giver for her mother for many years, and she also loved gardening. She had a green thumb, and her favorite color was blue. She was a member of Highland Park Baptist Church. She was a loving mother, grandmother, great-grandmother, who would surely be missed by all who knew her. Left to cherish her memory, our daughter and son-in-law, Shannon Sams, sons and daughter-in-law, Greg Hooker, Steve Hooker, grandchildren, Carson Francis, Nicholas Hooker, Aaron Hooker, Will Hooker, great-grandchildren, a child, Cabri Hooker, and brothers and sister-in-law, Randy Dahai, Tim Dahai, and several nieces and nephews. In addition to her parents, she was preceded in death by her husband, James Tommy Hooker, brother Ronald Dahai. A funeral service will also be held on Tuesday, June 23rd at 11 a.m. at Moody Funeral Home Chapel in Mount Airy, with service conducted by Reverend Chris McMillan and Reverend Jason Johnson. Burial will follow in Skyline Memory Gardens, and the family will receive friends on Monday evening from 6 until 8 p.m. at the funeral home. The family would like to give a heartfelt thank you to the staff of Dunmore Plantation and the staff at Joan and Howard Waltz Hospice Home for all their love and support during Brenda's illness. In lieu of flowers, memorial contributions may be made in her honor to Joan and Howard Waltz Hospice Home, 945 Zephyr Road, Dobson, NC, 27017. Mrs. Vivian K. Reed Spell, age 80, of Mount Airy, enter into her eternal rest on Thursday, June 18th, at Chatham Nursing Center in Elkin, surrounded by her loving family. Mrs. Spell was born on September 28th, 1945, in Guilford County, to late Edgar James and Treva Melrose Galleen Reed. Vivian was a longtime mother, step-grandmother, and step-great-grandmother, sister, and friend. She was a faithful member of Mount Vernon Baptist Church, all her health allowed. She'll be deeply missed by all who knew her and loved her. Surviving is her son and daughter-in-law, Shannon Reed Spell and Annette, two step-grandchildren and four step-great-grandchildren, and in addition to her parents, Mrs. Spell was preceded in death by her brother, Randall Reed. A funeral service will be held Wednesday, June 24th at 11 a.m. at Mount Vernon Baptist Church in Low Gap. Reverend Bill Sperlin and Reverend Arliss Thomas and Brother Butch Sperlin of officiating. Interment will follow in the church cemetery, and the family will receive friends on Tuesday evening, June 23rd at Mount Vernon Baptist Church from 6 until 8 p.m. The family will extend a heartfelt thank you to the staff at Chatham Nursing for compassionate care provided to Mrs. Spell during her illness. The family would also like to thank Mount Vernon Baptist Church for all they have done for the family during their loss of Vivian. Moody Funeral Services in Mount Airy has been trusted with the arrangements. Baby girl Skylar London Wall, born on May 24th, age 25 days, daughter of Joshua and Samantha Jones Wall, passed away on June 18th at Atrium Health Wake Forest Baptist Medical Center in Winston-Salem. Skylar is survived by her parents, Joshua and Samantha Wall, maternal grandparents, Sammy and Gay Jones, paternal grandmother, Kathy Wall, and paternal great-grandmother, Jenny Lee Wall, aunts and uncles, Chad Jones, Brian Jones, Andrew Jones, and also Nikki Hayes and Kayla Wall, and several other cousins. Skylar was preceded in death by her paternal grandfather, Billy Michael Wall, great-grandparents, Billy Green Wall, Bobby and Betty Lou Cave, and a funeral service will be held on Wednesday, June 24th at 1 p.m. at Glory Light Baptist Church, 149 Glory Light Baptist Church Lane, Siloam, N.C., 27047, with service conducted by Reverend David Horton and Pastor John White. Burial will follow in the church cemetery. The family will receive friends on Tuesday evening from 6 until 8 p.m. at Freedom Baptist Church, 1000 Rural Hall, Germantown Road, Rural Hall, N.C., 27045. Ephesians 3:20, now unto him who is able to do exceedingly and abundantly above all that we ask or think, according to the power that worketh in us. At this time, we would like to offer our condolences to all those who have lost loved ones in these recent times. Listen to the complete area obituaries over WPAQ Monday through Saturday at 7:40 a.m. in their condensed form at 1:30 p.m. and in their entirety at 4:30 p.m. On Sunday, the obituaries are heard as part of the news at 8:30 a.m. and at 5 p.m. This old

0: It's time now for the Sunday evening services from Woodland Baptist Church in Rural Hall. The pastor is Brother Tim Gammons, and now we take you live to the sanctuary of Woodland Baptist Church.
1: Our desire is that you'll be blessed and helped by the service today. 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

Amen. Let's stand to our feet. Let's sing that good song, Victory in Jesus. What a wonderful thing to be redeemed.

may be seated. I guess now it's my time to come on up and greet y'all. But almost got ahead of the game. Forgot where I was for a minute. Didn't know if it was Sunday morning or Sunday night. Y'all ever get mixed up on your days? Oh, that's what happened to me. But sometimes people ask me, Brother Mark, how you doing? I said, I'm just as happy as if I had good sense. I don't have it, but I'm happy like I do. But it's good to be in church. What a good way to start off the service tonight with I stand redeemed and then victory in Jesus. Because of the victory in Jesus, we can stand redeemed, and we're glad about that. And so if you're here tonight and you don't know the Lord as your Savior, we want you to know that. And don't leave this building without knowing Christ as your Savior. Well, we sure had good services this morning, and we praise the Lord for the good message and the good challenge from the Word of God. Singing was good, fellowship was good, and just all of it was great. It was good to see some people get baptized this morning. And so thank you for being back in church tonight. We want to take

some time and go over some of the prayer needs that we know about. Continue to pray for Brother Clinton. We did get word that he did get to go home, so that's good. So pray for him. And then also Catherine Williams, she was in the hospital earlier this week. She got to go home. John Campbell, that's Miss Tanya Reed's dad, who had surgery last Sunday, and he was in the hospital and got to go, not home, but Catherine went to rehab, John Campbell went to rehab, and then we also want to pray for little Skylar London, well, the family of Skylar London Wall. She passed away. That was that young baby that was born, just weighing a pound or so, and unfortunately, she passed away. So we want to pray for Samantha and Josh, and then we also want to pray for Brother Sammy and Miss Jones and just all of that family. They have made the arrangements. The arrangements will be 6 to 8 will be visitation on Tuesday night over at Freedom Baptist Church, and then there'll be a 1 o'clock funeral on Wednesday over at the Glory Light Baptist Church in Siloam. So if you could remember that family, and if you're able to attend the visitation or funeral, please do so. And then we also want to pray for a couple people on Friday of this week. Continue to pray for Gerald Spees. He has a biopsy on Friday. And then little Julia Marin, you know, we've been praying for her for several months now, and she'll be having that surgery on Friday. So please pray about that. They're concerned about after, even before, but also afterward, about infection and all that. And so just let's ask the Lord to keep all that at bay for that family. Let's pray for Miss Sylvia Gross. She's got a biopsy coming up on the 30th. And then I think I said this morning, Billy Ray Lyles is over at Baptist. It's actually Randy Lyles is over at the hospital. So please pray for him. Terry Wooten was in the hospital. He got to go home. And then we mentioned this morning that Brother Jack and Kyle, they have a cousin that passed away yesterday. There are some arrangements. There'll be a funeral on Saturday. So if you would pray for that family. The fellow's name that passed away is Clay, so we want to remember that. We want to remember all those in our church with cancer, and Miss Marie Linville, she's continuing treatments and all of that. So many needs on this list, and then I'm sure many needs are represented by each of you here tonight. How many would just raise a hand and say, I've got something in my heart the Lord knows all about? Hands all over. And so let's just stop and ask the Lord to be with those requests, and then most of all, let's ask him to bless this meeting here tonight. You know, we don't want to ever come to church just to punch a clock and say, well, we did our duty or whatnot, but we want God to speak to us, and I know that's your testimony too. So let's bow for prayer. Dear Lord, we thank you for the opportunity once again to be in your house, God, and I pray that you would meet with us. Lord, we're told in the Bible that where two or three are gathered, there you are in the midst, Lord, and we know you're here, God. We want you to have free reign and free course and throughout the service, God. I pray that you'd speak to hearts throughout the songs that are sung, throughout the fellowship, Lord, and then most of all, through the preaching of the Word of God. Would you use our pastor as he preaches, Lord? Give him clarity of thought and make it easy for him to preach tonight, Lord. And then we pray for Christians that are here tonight, Lord, that maybe they just need some encouragement, or Lord, maybe they need to be maybe just rebuked in a certain area. God, would you do that? And then Lord, we think of maybe folks that are here today, and Lord, if they were honest, they would say, I don't know that I've been redeemed. I don't know that I have that victory in Jesus. I pray that today might be that evening where they walk out of here knowing their sins are forgiven. Lord, we're told in the Bible, it's not by works of righteousness which we have done, but according to your mercy you saved us. And God, thank you for that mercy. Thank you for grace. And we pray that you bless our service now in Jesus' name. Amen. Well, thank you for praying with us. We are looking forward to a good service tonight. Just a few announcements. Ushers, if you can come forward, we'll prepare to take up our offering here in just a minute. But please be aware there is a bridal shower coming up next weekend, June the 28th from 2 to 4 for Cooper Rominger and Cadence Hart. And their wedding's right around the corner. And so that'll be a time for us to be able to give them some gifts and different things. So pray about that. And then also, there'll be a Super Summer Sunday evening 2 weeks from tonight, and those are always a good time. So that'll be July the 5th. We'll have hot dogs, inflatables for the kids. Barrel Train will be active, so we'll have a good time. So keep that in mind. And then don't forget about the two camps coming up. We've got teen camp right around the corner, July 6th through the 10th, and then we also have the preteen camp, the 6th through the 10th. And so if you have any questions about that, see either Brother Jonathan Brewster or Brother Josh and Stephanie Mean about that. There is a baby shower for Brother Caleb and Miss Rachel Stevenson July 12th, 3 to 5 in the church dining hall, and it's a girl. And then don't forget, we've said this once or twice, but there is our annual VBS is right around the corner. Be here before you know it. You probably saw the sign coming onto the property, but we have posted it online, so if folks want to go online and register, all you do is go to our website, woodlandbaptistnow.com, and right at the front page, you'll see a little thing that says VBS. Scroll down, it says register here, and you can click on that and get your child registered. It's for ages 3 through the 6th grade, and then

0: supper on Wednesday night, right at 5, up till about 5:45 or so. Just stand and let us know, and we'll get a count. We'll have those chicken sandwiches here, and we'll look forward to a good time on that. Pray for the meeting on Wednesday night. We're looking forward to being together with God's house. Brother Mark Charles, you come at this time, if you would, and pray for us. The missionary of the week is Bob DeWitt. He's with Golden Land Baptist Mission. So let's pray for him and all of our missionaries. Brother Mark, will you pray?
1: Heavenly Father, I just want to thank you for a good church like Woodland that we get to come to that still believes in reaching people with the gospel, Lord. And we don't just do it here at home through visitation and the bus ministry, Lord. We believe in going out into the uttermost part of the earth and with the gospel. I pray for our missionaries, this DeWitt family. Lord, I couldn't remember where he's at, but wherever he's at, Lord, I pray that you'd meet his needs. I pray that you'd take our offerings and use them for the furtherance of the gospel. And I pray it all in Jesus' name. Amen. Thank you.

stand to our feet. Put a smile on your face. Turn around to your neighbor. Tell them it's glad to see you in the house of God. Shake their hand. We'll fellowship for a second.

seated, and we're going to have a special at this time. Brother JD, Brother Donald, and Miss Morgan are going to sing for us. I know their song will be a blessing.

guess we all remember life on the other side of Calvary, but it sure is good to be on this side now and just to know the Lord and to be saved by His good grace. Well, thank

you for being in church tonight. I appreciate you coming. You know, ordinarily, Father's Day is one of those kind of off nights on Sunday night. People go spend a lot of time with their dad, and I get all that. But I appreciate you being in church tonight, and I look forward to the Lord helping us. We all got around the altar here last night. I guess there was probably about 30 of us here or so. We prayed last night that God would bless our services today, and so I appreciate God helping us and meeting with us as he did this morning, and I know the Lord's going to help us tonight. Let me mention a couple of things in addition to all those things Brother Mark talked about. Let me first of all just say to Brother Mark, I appreciate him helping me through this time, trying to talk and everything. It isn't an easy thing to do right now, and so he's been a great blessing to me, filling in for me and then taking over a lot of the announcements and all that stuff. And it's good to have a good man like Brother Mark helping me, and I appreciate that. And I know he'd appreciate your prayers, his family. And but God's been good to us. Give us a good man here in our church. And then let me mention this. Next Sunday night will be the night that we're going to discuss and then vote on the new building. And I want to encourage you to be here next Sunday night. Just whatever you got to do. If you can't come, send somebody in your place, whatever. But we're going to talk about, lay it all out in the service next Sunday night. We're going to have to make some changes. And I hope you'll be here for all of that. And then we got to vote on it. And somebody said, well, we've already voted on it. Yeah, we voted on the $8.5 million, and it's gone up a little bit. So I feel like we need to take another vote just so everybody's on the same page about it. And so we'll do it secret ballot, and that way we can get a true vote, a true read of the people. You know, when they voted me in as the pastor, Brother Gross said, everybody's in favor of Brother Tim being the next pastor. Stand up. I mean, who wasn't going to stand up that night, you know? And I'm not real sure of that. And I appreciate him doing it like that. It probably would have been more feasible to take a secret ballot vote that night. Sure, there's some people, as many as left through these years, I'm sure there's a whole lot of them probably would have voted no that night. But anyway, they're scared to stand up. And anyway, we'll take a secret ballot vote next Sunday night, and we'll let you know how the results of all that are going to be. And then the changes we've got to make going forward as far as maybe some things going on with our services and so forth. And so if you'll be here next Sunday night, get it from the horse's mouth. You don't have to get it secondhand. Sometimes things get a little bit twisted, a little bit confused. So if you could be here for that. Wednesday night, the Golden State Quartet is going to be here singing for us. Brother Treber's church, some of the young men will be here singing for us in our Wednesday night service this week. And so I hope you'll be here for that at 7 o'clock. So don't forget that as well. And then I want to say that I appreciate Miss Lauren Bodford and also Miss, who helped you? Miss Shelley. Yep, Miss Shelley helped her. Help me with that. I know, man, I'm struggling. Please forgive me. Miss Shaley helped serve the men this morning, Brother Dwayne, and getting all the donuts for Dad ready this morning. And so I appreciate those ladies being such a blessing. Brother Dwayne being such a blessing, helping us pull all that off this morning. All right. Now, with all that out of the way, right before the message now, it's been requested that they who sang this morning sing again tonight. And so they're going to sing that same song, and then I'm going to preach that same message that I preached this morning. I'm going to preach that same message again tonight. Get your Bible, One Bad Dad, coming right up. All right? Right after they sing, I know it'll be a blessing.

I thank you so much. Can I have a amen to that one? He's still God. He never changes. Thank the Lord for that. How many of you brought your Bible tonight? Will you lift up the Word of God all over the building? And I want to thank the Lord for the good day that He gave us on the church buses this morning. And thank God for folks who were saved and baptized off our buses. And God's been good to us. Give us a good day, another Father's Day here at Woodland. We appreciate the Lord's blessings upon our services. Let's take our Bibles tonight. Join me, if you will, in the Gospel of Mark, chapter 9, page number 1057. If you have an old Scofield Bible, I want to read a little bit more scripture than I normally do. And then I want to go back, if I can, and just preach from this text tonight, if you'll open your Bible and stay with me. Again, three things to say about it. I'll say them fast. We'll be on our way home here in just a little bit. And let me encourage you to pray for Wednesday night, church. Hope you'll be here and pray for the service. I'm looking forward to those men that are going to be singing for us. Brother Robert Simmons is going to be with us on Wednesday night as well. One of the sweetest young men that I know of anywhere. Takes good care of us when we go out there to California. And so he'll be here along with that tour group, and they'll be singing for us, and we're going to have a good service on Wednesday night. Hope you'll be here for that. And then pray about next Sunday night. Well, we got to pray about that, don't we? And then 2 weeks from tonight, our special day, 250th anniversary, anniversary of our country, I started to say of our church, but it'd be the 250th anniversary of our country, birthday of our country. And then that night, we got a lot of stuff planned for that Sunday morning. I would encourage you, don't miss church on that Sunday morning. It is going to be an exciting service and a lot of stuff going on around. And then Sunday night, we're going to have hot dogs and all the trimmings and all the blow-ups that Brother Mark has ordered. And then, as it gets darker, are the police out of here? The police are not in here right now. We're going to have fireworks.

And I'm not talking about the kind that don't leave the ground neither. We're going to have the kind that go up in the air and explode. And so we'll ask the officers to leave before all that happens so we don't get no kind of a ticket. That'd be a blessing, won't it? And so we'll have a good time July the 5th on that special day here at our church. Let's read tonight the Gospel of Mark chapter 9. Let me begin reading with verse number 14. Bear with me for just a minute. Let me read some verses here this evening. Look at verse 14. And when he came to his disciples, when Jesus came to his disciples, he saw a great multitude about them and the scribes questioning with them. And straightway all the people, when they beheld him, were greatly amazed, and running to Jesus, saluted him. And he asked the scribes, "What question you with them?" And one of the multitude answered and said, "Master, I have brought unto thee my son, which hath a dumb spirit. And wheresoever he taketh him, he teareth him, and he foameth, gnasheth with his tongue, and pineth away. And I spake to thy disciples that they should cast him out, and they could not. He answereth him and saith, O faithless generation, how long shall I be with you? How long shall I suffer you? Bring him unto me. And they brought him unto him, unto Jesus. And when he saw him, straightway the spirit tare him, and he fell on the ground and wallowed, foaming. And he asked his father, how long is it ago since this came unto him? And he said, of a child. And oft times it cast him into the fire and into the waters to destroy him. But if thou canst do anything, have compassion on us and help us. Jesus said unto him, if thou canst believe, all things are possible to him that believeth. And straightway the father of the child cried out and said with tears, Lord, I believe. Help thou mine unbelief. And when Jesus saw that the people came running together, he rebuked the foul spirit, saying unto him, thou dumb and deaf spirit, I charge thee, come out of him and enter no more into him. And I got down right out beside of that. That's eternal life. You come out, don't you go back in. Sounds like eternal life to me. Let's see, verse 26. And the spirit cried and rent him sore and came out of him. And he was as one dead, insomuch that many said he is dead. But Jesus took him by the hand, lifted him up, and he arose. And when he was coming to the house, his disciples asked him privately, why could not we cast him out? And he, Jesus, said unto them, this kind can come forth by nothing but by prayer and fasting. I'm continuing tonight preaching a series of messages on the Sunday night summer months. I'm calling it a summer's night revival. What I've done is I've gone back way back in the archives and I'm pulling out some of the earlier messages when I first came to Woodland. This one is dated June the 3rd of 2001. I must have been able to see good because the font is so small, I can't even hardly read it. So I'm going to have to go off my memory tonight. And as you can see, I keep a record of everywhere I've ever preached this at. And I'm about to fill up two pages of this. So this is an oldie goldie. And I want to preach it tonight as we continue our summer's night revival meeting. All right, let's pray. Father, would you bless your word tonight? And God, I pray that you'd speak to us and help us tonight in this place. May our hearts be challenged by the word of God. And may Jesus be glorified tonight. I pray the word of God would reach forth with power because it is quick and powerful and it's sharper than any two-edged sword. So God, may your word do its work, cutting work in our heart, and help us tonight, I pray, and speak to us, and may we, our faith, be increased. May our burden be increased. God, may we bring people to Jesus, I pray, in these days. Would you bless your word and help us tonight, please, in Jesus' name. Amen. If you move through the four Gospels, Matthew, Mark, Luke, and John, each one of the Gospel writers kind of presents Jesus in a little bit of a different way. For instance, Matthew portrays Jesus as the King of the Jews. Luke says that Jesus is the Son of Man, while John says that Jesus is the Son of God. But Mark portrays the Lord Jesus differently than all the other Gospel writers. Mark presents Jesus as a servant. And one of the things that we know about servants are not known for their words, they are known for their works.

And as you read through the Gospel of Mark, he records very little that Jesus had to say. He records more of what Jesus had to do. And he talks to us about Jesus the servant. Now, I think as we enter this text tonight, I got to mention just a little bit about what happened earlier in this text, because as the Gospel of Mark chapter 9 opens up, it had to be one of those red letter days in the life of our Lord. You know, when he came into this world, Jesus didn't have a whole lot of good days while he was in this world. You think you have bad days? What if you have the scribes and the Pharisees and the religious crowd constantly breathing down your neck? What if you had the devil on your trail? And I know he is as such, but more so the Lord Jesus than any of us in this room, all of us combined. You can just imagine, he probably didn't have too many good days while he was here upon this earth. But I think in Mark chapter 9, in the opening verses, had to be one of those red letter days, because Jesus has taken Peter, James, and John, and he's going up on top of the Mount of Transfiguration. And the Bible said that while he was there, verse number 2, he was transfigured before them. Now, that word transfigured is an interesting word. It's used over in Hebrews chapter 11, and it talks a little bit about translated. Enoch, before his death, he was translated that he should not see death. Same word, and it's where we get our English word metamorphosis from. In other words, metamorphosis, think back to your 7th grade biology class or science class. You know, metamorphosis simply means when that which is on the inside comes to the outside. Now, I guess probably one of the best illustrations I could give you is when you go outside and there on the limb of a tree is an old caterpillar, got about 15,000 legs on it, two antennae, two beady eyes on top of it, hairs all over it. You think, what an ugly creature. But hang around a while. That old caterpillar's going to spin him a cocoon, and several days later, he's going to emerge not in the body of an ugly caterpillar. No, sir. He's going to emerge from that cocoon in the form of a beautiful butterfly. Somebody said, where'd the butterfly come from? It was there all the time. It was just in the body of the caterpillar. Well, when the Lord Jesus came into this world, he took upon himself a body just like we have, robed in flesh. Oh, but on the inside, friend, was the glory of God, because Jesus was God when he came into this world. And how many of us know that this old veil of flesh was too weak to hide the glory that was on the inside? And there on top of the Mount of Transfiguration, that which was on the inside came bursting forth on the outside, and Jesus was transfigured. The Bible said his raiment began to shine and his face began to shine. Oh, I want to tell you, the real Jesus came out on top of the Mount of Transfiguration. It was there all the time. It was just veiled in human flesh. And there was old Peter and James and John up on top of the mountain there with the Lord Jesus. He was God, and yet he was man. We're taught that through the Word of God. He's God. He's the God-man. He was not 50% God and 50% man. He was 100% God and 100% man. And every once in a while, those natures kind of combined together. For instance, when he got hungry, you know, he fasted 40 days, and afterward the Bible said he was hungry, and yet the Bible said that same Jesus that got hungry could take a meager handful of food as God and feed 5,000 men, not counting the women and the children. You know, as a man, he could get weary and take a pillar and go to sleep on the backside of a ship. But as God, in the midst of a Category 5 hurricane, he could rise up on the bows of that boat and say, peace be still, and there would be a great calm. As a man, he could bow his holy head upon his breast and die on Calvary. But as God, 3 days later, he would come forth out of the grave. I said this to say that, ladies and gentlemen, that which was on the inside came to the outside on the top of the Mount of Transfiguration. And then if that don't beat all, Moses and Elijah were up there as well. And boy, they had a Bible conference talking about the death of Jesus. And it kind of helps me a little bit, because Luke tells us in his gospel that while they was having that Bible conference about the exodus of the Son of God, Peter, James, and John fell asleep. Hey, man, and some of y'all are sleeping tonight on me, and I don't feel near as bad. If they'd sleep on Jesus and Moses and Elijah, you can go ahead and sleep on me. Amen. They don't call me Dr. Salmon X for nothing. I'm telling you, they went to sleep, but when they woke up, they saw Jesus and Moses and Elijah there on the top of the Mount of Transfiguration. I said all that to say this, that must have been a special day in the life of our Lord on top of that mountain. But how many of us know we can't live life

on top of the mountain. The Bible said that that great event is now over. And in verse number 14, Jesus has come back down into the valley. Most of us will live our life with an occasional mountaintop experience, but most of us will live our life down in the valley. Now, I'm not preaching gloom tonight. Let's just face reality. We all got problems tonight. We got our struggles. We got our battles. We got issues. We got to face this week. Things going on in our life. Most of our life is spent down in the valley. And the Word of God said that Jesus left the mountaintop and he came back down into the valley. And when he gets down there, he finds out that an argument has broke out. Well, look at verse number 14. The Bible said there was a great multitude there, and the disciples were there, and the scribes, that religious crowd was there, and they were questioning with them. And then if you look at verse number 16, Jesus said to the scribes, "What question ye with them?" Now that word question is a very strong word, and it indicates an argument. A heated debate had broken out between the disciples of the Lord Jesus, the nine that were down in the valley. They had got into a fuss with the scribes and with the Pharisees. Now that was nothing new, but Jesus steps forward and said, hey, hold it. What's going on down here? And about that time, a man steps out of the crowd in verse number 17. No doubt he has tears running down his cheeks, and he says in verse 17, he said, "Master, I brought my son." And he begins to tell a little bit about his son there, and he said, "I brought him to thy disciples that they should cast him out." Now, a few chapters earlier, back in Mark chapter 6, the Bible said Jesus gave his disciples the ability, the power to cast out evil spirits. Maybe this man's heard about it. Maybe they went all over the country casting out evil spirits. And here comes this man with this boy that has an evil spirit, an unclean spirit, and he brings him these disciples, and they cannot cast him out. Now, these scribes are standing over on the side. They're probably poking fun at the disciples of the Lord Jesus. They're probably saying something like that. You independent, fundamental, premillennial, camel-running Baptists, King James only, y'all think y'all the only ones right. Look, you can't even help this boy. And they're probably firing back at them saying, "You bunch of religious liberals, you highbrow stinking scribes, what have you done to him?" I mean, they're just fussing, going back and forward. But by the time this story is over, Jesus did something for this man's son that nobody else could do for him. Brother, I want to tell you, ladies and gentlemen, this is a thrilling story, and this is a timeless story, and this is a powerful story, and it has great relevance to you and me as we live out these last days. So let me talk a little bit about this story tonight. I want you to look in this text tonight. I want you to see the three great powers that are at work in this text tonight. First of all, number one, I want you to see in this text tonight what I want to call a picture that breaks my heart. A picture that breaks my heart. Now, what's the picture that breaks my heart? It has to be the condition of this young man. Now, notice in our text, if you will, the Bible said that this man has brought his son, verse 17, he's brought his son, and the Bible said that he hath a dumb spirit. Now, a little bit later, he's called an unclean spirit. Now, I really don't think that this boy is suffering from some type of a mental issue. I don't think he has epilepsy. For instance, epilepsy is caused by a chemical imbalance of the brain. I believe the Bible is very clear. This boy has an unclean spirit, a demonic spirit on the inside of him. And this unclean spirit is not only inhabiting him, this unclean spirit is inhibiting this young man as well. Now, all of this to me is but a picture of the devil trying to destroy a person's life. You do know the devil's out to destroy lives, don't you? You do understand that he likes to bring destruction upon people's lives. Why, the Bible said here that he's doing his best to kill this young man. Can I say the devil's not in the life-giving business? He is in the life taking business. He wants to make people miserable and morbid. He wants to make people sour and cynical, and he wants to make people, ladies and gentlemen, unhappy. The devil don't care anything about your happiness or your holiness. All he wants to do is beat you down and to make you morbid and miserable and rob your joy and take your life from you. That's who the devil is. And yet I'm glad there's one who is greater than him. There's one, ladies and gentlemen, that has more power than he has. And the Word of God said, so he brings this boy to Jesus. This is nothing more to me than a picture that breaks my heart.

heart. The devil is doing his best to destroy this young man's life. Now you stop and think about it for just a moment. You don't have to think hard, but you think, number one, about how the devil was trying to destroy your life before you got saved. What was it they sang a moment ago? I remember lost, but now I'm saved. Boy, you think back to your lost life. You think about the mess that you were in, the drugs or the alcohol or the bondage and the addiction that you were in before you got to you came to Jesus. Think about that. I mean, the devil was doing his best to destroy your life. And then Jesus asked him, look if you will at verse number 21. Jesus asked the man, how long is it ago since this came unto him? And the man says, since he was a child. You know, the devil starts early on people trying to destroy their lives. I think about young people in our day. That's why it's so important to keep your young people in the house of God. Can I have a amen? It's so important to get your young people to Jesus while they're young. Get them saved. Keep them in the house of God. Get them involved in the youth activities. Get them involved in the teen activities. Send them off to camp. You know why? I'll tell you why. Man, the devil's going to do his best to destroy their lives, and we ought to do our best to do everything that we can to keep him from destroying their lives. And the Word of God said that this old unclean spirit is destroying this young man's life. Now stop and think about it. Everybody in this room knows somebody right now. The devil's doing his best to destroy their life. Somebody in your family, somebody you work with, somebody that lives in your neighborhood. I mean, we all know people that the devil is doing his best to destroy their lives. You think about the people tonight that you know that's hooked on alcohol or hooked on drugs, and their life is a mess, and they're caught up in all kinds of sexual immorality. I'm telling you, the devil is trying to destroy their life. That ought to break our heart tonight, what the devil is doing in the lives of our loved ones, of our family members, of those who live in our neighborhoods, those that we work with. He's doing his best to destroy their lives. Look what he was doing in this young man's life. First of all, notice, if you will, this dominating power the devil had over this young man's life. Look at verse 18. This first phrase speaks volumes. Notice this, the Bible said, and wheresoever, talking about this unclean spirit, he taketh him. It's like the devil had a hook in the mouth of this young man. And wherever the devil led him, this young man just followed him. You know people like that. I mean, truth of the matter is, I mean, he's being led down the road to destruction from which there is no return. He's under the dominion, the dominating power of the devil, and he's unable to get free from it. The devil's just taking him wherever he wants him to go. It's dominating power. Can I say number two? It's deteriorating power. He's getting worse and worse and worse. Look at verse number 18. The Bible said, wheresoever he taketh him, he teareth him, and he foameth, and he gnasheth with his teeth, and he pineth away. I mean, buddy, get the picture. The Bible said that he's foaming at the mouth. He's shaking violently. He's tearing him. He has no control over his faculties whatsoever. The Bible said he's gnashing with his teeth. The Bible said that he's pining away. He's getting worse and worse and worse. It's dominating power. It's deteriorating power. It's destructive, destroying power. Because the Bible said there in verse number, where's it at? Y'all help me find it here. That he's oftentimes, look at verse number 22. Oftentimes, this unclean spirit has thrown him in the fire, into the waters to destroy him. I mean, this young man's life is such a mess, he's trying to kill himself. How many of us know people like that tonight? How many of us know young people that they're getting raised? I can't, this don't even register with me. Getting razors and cutting their arms, and they're so warped in their thinking, and they're so hurting on the inside, and they feel so hopeless that they resort, whatever this does for you, to cutting themselves with razors and the blood gushing out to relieve the pain. However you do that, it seems like to me you're adding more pain to it. But I mean, that's their life. And here's this old boy, he's constantly throwing himself into the fire. Can you imagine what he looks like? I mean, maybe he's thrown himself into the fire and they drug him out of the fire, and his facial features have been melted by the fire. Maybe his ears have been burnt so bad. His hair has been singed off his head. I mean, he's foaming at the mouth, spittle's running out of his mouth where he's gnashing his teeth. I mean, he's gnawed his tongue, and blood is mixing with the saliva as it runs out of his mouth and drips on his vesture and down onto his sandals and on his feet. Can you imagine what he smells like? Can you imagine what he looks like? And there he stands.

hands, he's just shaking, I mean violently. I mean, this boy is a mess. And if all that isn't bad enough, he's tried to drown himself. He's thrown himself into the fire. He is a mess. And everybody in this room tonight knows somebody that the devil is doing his best to destroy their lives. I want to stop and say tonight, the devil don't care anything about you, and he don't care anything about me. Somebody said if you were neck deep in quicksand with no way out, and the devil passed by, he wouldn't hand you a stick, friend. He'd just pat you on top of the head because he don't care anything about you. He wants to destroy your life. He's a liar. He's the father of all lies. He wants to drag you down so far you can't lift yourself out. I'm telling you, man, there's a picture in this text that breaks my heart, and it ought to break our hearts as well. There's a picture that breaks my heart, but there is a power that blesses my heart. Now, what am I talking about? Well, the Bible said, if you'll notice there in verse number 19, Jesus said, bring him unto me. Well, he didn't say bring him to the Baptist. I'm a Baptist. Baptist born, Baptist bred. When I die, I'll be Baptist dead. I'm glad to be a saved, born again, washed in the blood of Jesus, Holy Spirit indwelt, independent, fundamental, King James only, camel running, bus running, stinking, watermelon seed spitting, Baptist preacher tonight. I'm glad to be a Baptist. But the Baptist can't help anybody. He didn't say bring him to the Baptist. You know what he said? He said, bring him unto me. I don't know of any religion that could help this boy, the sad shape he was in, but aren't you glad there's one tonight? Aren't you glad? Thank God there's a power. I know the devil. I know he's a decisive factor. I know he's a destructive force, but thank God in the presence of our Savior, he's a defeated foe. Yes, sir, he might be a force, he might be a foe, but bless your heart, he's defeated in the face and the power of the Son of the living God. Bring him to me. Bring him to me. The Bible said they bring this old boy to Jesus. Look at verse number 23. Jesus looked at that dad and said, if you can just believe, all things are possible to him that believeth. And the Bible said there in verse 24, straightway the father cried out and said with tears, Lord, I believe. Help thou mine unbelief. Look at verse 22. He brings him to Jesus and he said, Jesus, if thou canst do anything, hold it, time out. Maybe he just don't know who he's talking to. I mean, he's talking to the one who spoke the worlds into existence. Amen. He's talking to the one that the angels adore and the demons dread. He's talking to the one who upholds all things by the word of his own power. If thou canst do anything, he just don't know who he's talking to. He's talking to the one who can do something about this. And before the story is over, the Bible said they bring that old boy to Jesus. There he stands, foaming at the mouth, shaking violently. That little demon tearing him. The unclean spirits tearing him. I mean, just a real mess, facial face, just all messed up. But before this story is over, I want to tell you Jesus did for him what no doctor could do for him, what no medicine could do for him, what no psychiatrist could do for him. Jesus did for him what only Jesus can do, and that is, bless God, change his life and give him purpose and meaning in living in life. Oh yeah, bring him to Jesus. I'm glad Jesus can tonight. I don't know. You take the worst possible situation that you can think of right now. I just want to tell you, Jesus can do something about it. You say, preacher, you don't understand the trouble I've got in my life. I may not understand, and I can't do anything about it, but I'm glad I can point you to one who can tonight. He can, he can, he can. There's nothing too hard. They sang a moment ago, he's still God. He's still on the throne. He still has the ability. He still has the power. He can tonight. And he brings him to Jesus. Wasn't long. The Bible said that old boy standing there, verse 25, shaking crazily, violently, foam and spit, mess coming out of his mouth. I mean, just a mess. And the Bible said Jesus looked at him and said, come out of thou, them deaf and dumb spirit. Come out of him, and you can't go back in. Well, I'm glad, bless your heart, when Jesus comes in, he hangs a sign on the door of your heart that says, no vacancy. Amen. He can. And the word of God said that when this happened, look at verse 26. And the Spirit cried and rent him sore.

came out of him. And he was as one dead, insomuch that many said, he is dead. Can you imagine standing in the crowd that day? I mean, you're just part of that great multitude that's come running up to find out what all the fuss is about, what all the arguing's about. What is it they're about fussing and arguing that attracts people? And a great multitude has come, and here steps this man out of the crowd, dragging this boy, and he's all to pieces. And he brings him to Jesus, and Jesus looks at him and says, thou dumb and deaf spirit, come out of him and enter no more into him. And when that happened, the boy just falls down, hits the ground. Somebody in the crowd said, maybe somebody's taller in the back, somebody shorter said, what happened? A guy looks up and said, Jesus killed him. He's dead. He's fall down. He's gone. Yet the word of God said Jesus took him by the hand, lifted him up. He said, Daddy, come here. What a Father's Day. You talk about a good Father's Day. Daddy, come here. Your boy's all right. He's going to be all right if you're on. Don't even worry about it. Boy, I can see that old daddy and that boy start to leave that meeting there. And they walking over a bridge trying to get back home. And that daddy clamps down on that boy just a little bit, afraid he's going to fall into that water and try to drown himself. A little bit further up the road, somebody has a fire burning leaves over on the side of the road. He holds him down. And that boy says, Daddy, you don't have to worry about it anymore. Jesus done gave me something worth living for. I don't want to die anymore, Daddy. I want to live. Jesus has done something for me nobody else could do for me. And I just told you all that to tell you this. He's the only one, bless your heart, can get you off a dope and put you on to hope. He's the only one tonight get you off the bottle and put you on the Bible. He's the only one tonight can clean your mouth of profanity and replace it with praise. He's the one that can take you as a burden to your family and do a divine intervention and make you a blessing to your family. He can take somebody headed nowhere and make them somebody headed somewhere. Bless your heart. He can do for you what nobody else can do. He can get you out of the hell hole and put you in the household. He can get you out of the house of shame and put you into the hall of fame. I just want to tell you, he can. He can. He can tonight. There's a picture, breaks my heart. It's terrible what the devil's doing. But thank God there's a power that blesses my heart. Jesus can. I know your daughter may be breaking your heart, but I just want to tell you, Jesus can. I know that boy may be hooked on drugs tonight, but I just want to tell you, Jesus can. I know it may look like there's no hope, but I just want to tell you, factor Jesus in. Jesus can. There's nothing too hard for him to do. Oh, there's a picture that breaks my heart. There's a power that blesses my heart. But now come to the final, the close of the text. There's a problem that burdens my heart. You see, the Bible said that this man brought his disciple, this boy to those disciples. At the end of verse number 18, the Bible said, and they could not. They couldn't help him. I don't know about you, but there's a lot of churches in our world today. They probably ought to name them, and they could not Baptist Church. There's a lot of churches. That's why we ought to so pray for the power of God upon the services of our church. Well, I would encourage you all to come over here. Some of you men ought to come over here on Saturday night and get with us and pray. One of the things we pray for every Saturday night is for the power of God. You know, that's what makes a difference in people's lives. That's what makes a difference in your Sunday school class. The power of God. That's what makes a difference on a bus route. The power of God. That's what makes a difference in the choir. The power of God. That's what makes a difference in the pulpit. The power of God. The Bible said he brought him to thy disciples. I can see him drag him, old boy. There's nine of them, Peter, James, and John, Jesus on the mountain. They're coming down off the mountain. They bring him over there to these disciples, and he says, boys, I heard y'all have helped others. Can you help my boy? And I can see Matthew say, step aside, boys. Watch this. And he walks up there and maybe says a few words, and commands him to come out. And that old boy's still shaking, foaming at the mouth. Nothing happens. Maybe Andrew said, Matthew, get out of the way. Give me a shot at this one. Matthew steps back. Andrew steps up, tries to do it. He couldn't do it. Bartholomew, I mean, goes through the whole crowd. Whole crowd, nobody could do anything to help him. And the Word of God said they finally bring him to Jesus. What a sad commentary. I think these disciples are a picture of the last day's church. Can't help

nobody. We don't have the power, don't have the touch of God. We are so more interested in getting out of church than we are the touch and the power of God. Boy, we got to have it. And finally, Jesus does for the young man what none of the rest of them could do. And then if you look at the last of the text, the Bible said they get in the house. Verse 28, they come into the house and his disciples come to Jesus. And they say, Jesus, we got a question. We don't understand. Why couldn't we do that? And if you'll notice there in verse number 29, Jesus said unto them, this kind can come forth by nothing but by prayer and fasting. Watch this. Jesus tied their powerlessness to their prayerlessness. Jesus said, and by the way, we're running up against things today we're facing things today that Brother Zeno never had to face in the years of his ministry. You're going to face, you preachers that are going to go out and pastor, you're going to face things tomorrow that I haven't had to face in the days of it ain't getting no better. It's getting worse and worse and worse. And if we're going to help people, we're going to have the power of God. We're facing that kind in our day. This kind. I mean, not just the normal stuff. We're facing it on steroids in these days. This kind. It's getting worse. And buddy, if we're gonna help people, we're gonna have to get back to praying and fasting again for the touch and the power of God. Praying. I heard about this church one time. They were getting ready to start service just like we did tonight. And the song leader got up and he said, why don't we do this? Let's stand tonight. We're going to sing page 120. Is that Victory in Jesus, I believe? Let's stand and sing Victory in Jesus. Start the service off, whatever. And everybody stood up and he looked over to the organist. He nodded his head and the organist put her fingers down on the key, but there was no sound that come out. No sound. Well, he cleared his throat just a little bit. He said, let's stand. 120, everybody smiling, everybody singing, Victory in Jesus. Nothing. Well, the custodian of the church realized

a little bit earlier that week, he had been cleaning the church, and he pulled the organ out clean behind it, and he unplugged it. And when he pushed it back, he didn't plug it back in. While everybody was praying, the song leader said, "Let's just pray." And while he was praying, he went down, got behind the organ, took the cord and plugged it into the wall. And then he laid a little note on the keys of the organ that when the organist raised up, she'd see it. And it said this: "After the prayer, the power will be on." After the prayer, the power will be on. This kind. And we're facing this kind. You can't tell me some of the stuff's going on in our world today ain't that kind. It is, man. It ain't no more just normal anymore. It's this kind. And if we're going to make a difference, we're going to have to get a hold of God. If we're going to have the power to help this kind. Would you pray with me? Let's pray. God, help us tonight. Give us power. We just sang that song a minute ago. Oh, Lord, send the power just now. Oh, Lord, send the power just now. Oh, Lord, send the power just now. And fill us, everyone. God, it's your power. It's the power of the Holy Ghost of God working in our hearts and through our lives that's going to help this kind. This kind. It's not the normal kind. These are not normal days. These are this kind of days. Men's hearts are filled with wickedness. And Lord, they come to our services and they get up and walk out the same way that they came in. God, we got to have power.

0: If we're going to help this kind can only come forth by nothing but by prayer and fasting. Going to have to pay the cost if we're going to help this kind. God, would you help us to do that tonight, please? Give us your power. I pray for power upon this pulpit. Not necessarily this piece of wood, but Lord, when the man of God gets behind this pulpit, may there be power. I pray for power behind the podiums in the Sunday school classes. Pray our teachers would be filled, whether it's a children's class, an infant's class, an adult class. God, may there be power in that teacher. May there be power in the choir. May there be power in the specials. May there be some power in the buses. May our bus captains be filled. They're facing this kind. It's not the normal kind. It's a different day. God, if we're going to do anything, we've got to have power. Every bus captain needs the power of God on their life. God, every preacher in this room, every deacon needs the power of God. Lord, I pray, send the power, the old-time power. Our fathers have it. We're told that we can have it too, but we just need to pay the price through prayer and fasting. Give us power, please. Thank you for these moments we've had together. Help us, Lord, from this text and from what our hearts have heard this morning. Give us a hunger and a thirst for the power of God. Would you help me to have your power, please? That's what makes the difference. When I preach, may there be preaching from my heart with conviction. May it not be, as Brother Mark said, may we not just come and check a few boxes. It's just routine. It's habit. We got to have the power if people's lives are going to be changed. Send the power. Oh God, put the power of God upon this pulpit. May this place be a voice for God among others in these last days. May we have the power. The old-time power. Give it to us, Lord, we pray. In Jesus' name, amen and amen. Well, I didn't even have y'all stand up. Would y'all stand with me for just a moment? Let's just give an invitation here. I'm kidding. Did we give an invitation? We did. Did we, Brother Jonathan? He don't know. He don't even know if we had an invitation or not. All right, thank you for coming. I don't know if we did or not. I don't even remember if we did or don't, but it don't matter. I love you. I appreciate you coming. Did you pray there? How many of y'all prayed in your chair right there just a minute ago? Wonderful. Three of us. That's why we need the power of God right there, friend. I love you. I hope you have a great first part of your week. And Lord willing, we'll see you back on Monday night. Wednesday night. You can come Monday night if you want to. Maybe we need to have prayer meeting on Monday night. Thank you for coming. Have a good night. Be safe. Be careful as you leave. Pray much for the church. God bless you.
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1: It's time for some good bluegrass gospel music. Hi there, I'm Cindy Bauckham, your host for Knee Deep in Bluegrass Gospel, and this week, some great songs from Dalian Vincent, Marty Stewart, Del McCurry, Jimmy Fortune. We'll hear from Russell Moore in Third Time Out, Terry Eldridge, the Del McCurry Band, Cody Schuler, Poe Ramblin' Boys, Volume 5, Ricky Skaggs, Tony Rice, and others. 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And to get the music underway, Allison Krause and the Cox Family

from their album, The Gospel Side of Daily and Vincent. Yeah, that's Jamie Daly and Darren Vincent with Welcome Home. Daly and Vincent have a new full-length

length recording, and it's going to be released through Cracker Barrel Old Country stores, more than 600 locations of Cracker Barrel. So be looking for that. It's great, great music. I've gotten to hear a lot of those songs already. We started today's show with Alison Krauss and the Cox family. Loves Me Like a Rock. Want to extend our sympathies to the Cox family on the passing of Evelyn Cox. She was so much a part of that harmony singing. Alison, Evelyn, and Suzanne had just a beautiful trio and made some great music together. But again, our condolences to the Cox family on the passing of Evelyn. Well, next up, it's Marty Stewart and Del McCurry teaming up on this great old gospel song, Let Us Travel, Travel On.

0: Yeah, that's Marty Stewart and Dale McCurry. 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

Jimmy Fortune, Life's Railway to Heaven. I know you remember Jimmy Fortune with the Statler Brothers. He was with the Statlers more than 20 years, and as a member of the Statler Brothers, he's also an inductee to the Country Music Hall of Fame and the Gospel Music Hall of Fame, Jimmy Fortune. Well, next I have Terry Eldridge, who spent a dozen years with the Osborne Brothers, worked with Larry Cordell in Lonesome Standard Time, was a founding member of the Grascals and there for the first 15 years, got his start in Nashville with Lonzo and Oscar on the Grand Ole Opry. Terry Eldridge and Praying here on Knee Deep in Bluegrass Gospel.

0: That's Russell Moore in Third Time Out, and When I Get There. That song written by Mike Fagan, who you might have seen in Larry Sparks' band, The Lonesome Ramblers. Larry Sparks and The Lonesome Ramblers, that tall fiddle player down on the end. He's Mike Fagan, and he wrote that great song, gave it to Russell Moore in Third Time Out. I think Russell sings it so well. Of course, Russell Moore is out with Allison Krauss in Union Station right now, but when he's not on the road with Allison, his band Third Time Out still out there working too. Well, coming up here on Knee Deep in Bluegrass Gospel, I have Cody Shuler on the way, the Del McCurry Band, and the Poe Ramblin' Boys. Knee Deep in Bluegrass Gospel is brought to you in part by Get It Played.
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Sea of Galilee from Cody Schuler. Hi, I'm Cindy Bauckham. Thank you for being tuned in for the Bluegrass Gospel Music. You know, this time of year, well, every time of year, really, I love the sunshine. I love to take walks in the morning and the evening, and when that sun's shining bright, it just feels so good. And, you know, when Jesus spoke in John chapter 8, verse 12, he said, "I am the light of the world. Whoever follows me will not walk in darkness, but will have the light of life." More gospel music now. This one from the Del McCurry Band. It's called Build It Up.

0: great song featuring the Poe Ramblin' Boys, I Believe in the Old Time Way. Before that, the Del McCurry Band here on Knee Deep in Bluegrass Gospel. And I still have more gospel music, including the Larry Stevenson Band, Volume 5, Ricky Skaggs and Tony Rice, and the Graskals. 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

it's a bluegrass veteran, Larry Stevenson. He worked with Bill Harrell and the Virginians, Bluegrass Cardinals. He's had his own band for about the last 30 years now. That was Washed in the Blood of the Lamb here on Knee Deep in Bluegrass Gospel. I'm Cindy Bauckham. 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

A song written by Harley Allen, The Graskals, rounding out this week's Knee Deep in Bluegrass Gospel with Pass It On. And that is going to do it. Yeah, hope you'll join me next week for more Bluegrass Gospel music right here. 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